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2: Is it? 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I got to cancel 3 FaceTimes I have scheduled this afternoon.
1: Yeah. Yeah. They may say, like, let me see your screen. Let me see your bank card. Let me make sure that you are who you are. So your bank's never going to call you to FaceTime.
2: Nope.
1: Not at all.
2: Just DMs through Instagram. That's the only way.
1: No, he's kidding. Stop that. Hey, make sure that you get our free newsletter over at getkim.com.

0: All right, let us go back to the phones and talk to the great American people, as we are wont to do. Let's go to Kathleen, calling from Alexandria, Virginia. Kathleen, you're on the Chris Plant Show.
1: Hey, Chris.
0: Hey.
1: First of all, I'm sorry I can't listen fast enough. You're far too witty for me. But I went to a Catholic university, and I worked in the dean of students' office. And one day we had a student come in, and the dean said, what is this name again?

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0: Yeah, Senator Josh Hawley tweeted out, Joe Biden's DOJ not only tapped my phone, I just learned they illegally obtained my texts with members of President Trump's administration. Everyone involved needs to be prosecuted, he writes in all caps. Senator Rand Paul tweeting out, this is a blatant abuse of power and exactly what our founders warned about. One of many things they warned about, that's for sure. Yeah, the left is a gang of murderous, bloodthirsty ghouls and goblins and criminals. And speaking of Alexandria Ocasio-Cortez, not the brightest tube in the constellation. She was stopped and asked by someone with a video camera, several questions, I guess, but about her favorite movie. She was asked about her favorite movie, and the guy asked, the interviewer, asked about The Godfather. Hey, you got this is Pablo Reports. And he's talking to AOC on the steps of the U.S. Capitol.
1: Godfather 1 or Godfather 2?
2: I haven't seen either.
1: Wow. Okay.
2: Sorry.
1: No, it's okay.
2: I don't like violence in movies. I can't do it.
0: She doesn't like violence in movies. She's never seen Godfather 1 or Godfather 2. If ever you thought maybe she'd be dateable under certain circumstances,

0: If you
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0: All right, let us go back to the phones and talk to the great American people, as we are wont to do. Let's go to Kathleen, calling from Alexandria, Virginia. Kathleen, you're on the Chris Plant Show.
1: Hey, Chris.
0: Hey.
1: First of all, I'm sorry I can't listen fast enough. You're far too witty for me. But I went to a Catholic university, and I worked in the dean of students' office. And one day we had a student come in, and the dean said, what is this name again? And she said, and it was spelled vagina. And the student says, it's pronounced vaginae. And Dean said, wait, what? And she, you know, I can't ask Father Gallagher, you know, when he's calling roll, he says, your name is Susie. And she wasn't having any part of it. Well, I'm calling you Susie. I cannot imagine asking the priest to say, vaginae, are you here? But we also had a student named, it was spelled Deborah, and she says it's pronounced Deborah. And I said, well, do you? You know, what do you do with that? True story.
0: Vagina, it's, you know, it's your one letter off of Regina.
1: You know, but in Canada they call it Regina.
0: Just to make it.
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0: We are Red Eye Radio. He's Eric Cronin. I'm Gary McNamara. I would hate to be a liberal, Eric, because, I mean, just going through what we just went through then. And by the way, none of those are our thoughts. No. We're analyzing what Democrats think.
1: No, this is their playbook that we're going from.
0: It's too much work.
1: No, that's the thing. When the rule book changes every day, what do you do? Yeah. How do you do that? Because now, again, masculinity was toxic not too long ago. Now we need more masculinity in their party. That's what they're saying.
0: Not only masculinity.
1: Uh-huh.
0: We need manly masculinity.
1: Wow.
0: That's double.
1: Well, no, that's true. That's the way they phrased it.
0: That's double secret toxic masculinity probation.
1: You women who are masculine, sorry. We don't need you in the party.
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3: Good morning. I am the Greek, your host. First up, North Carolina State Representative Mike Colvin stopped by News Talk 640 WFNC's Good Morning Fayetteville this week and talked with host Gilbert Bays about the Dominique Moody Act, legislation that he sponsored to strengthen intervention and accountability in cases of child abuse within the foster care system.
4: A lot of people don't know that you were the behind-the-scenes person in a number of different campaigns, including your brothers.
5: Oh, yes, sir. Yes, sir.
4: And what made you switch to say, hey, I'm going to get in front of the camera?
5: Well, you know, we've discussed this before. It had been over the course of some years, maybe 5 to 7 years, and of course you're very familiar with my predecessor, Representative Marvin Lucas. And it was sort of a recruitment process there. He saw things in me, and he said, hey, I think you'll be good for this role. Because, of course, you know, all public service positions have their distinctive roles. And at the state legislature, it is it requires a little bit of some of the same attributes that's required when working on behind the scenes of a political campaign. Or as a policy advisor, it allows you an opportunity to not be on the forefront all the time, but to kind of have a moment to prepare yourself and observe things that the frontliners, so to speak, may not be able to see. And it also gives you the opportunity to collaborate with others and work with others and just share, you know, sharing the challenges of policymaking.
4: All right. So this bill, Senate Bill 280, 113-0. Bipartisan support. I mean, talk about the bill, and were you one of the authors?
5: Yes. So in December, the idea over our Christmas break, because again, as mentioned, you know, in my role as a legislator, it requires homework. So I had some time over the Christmas holiday, and to pick up where we left off, I was contacted by members of the Moody and Melvin and extended families. And I went to attend the funeral service because Dominique Moody was, her funeral ceremony was here in Cumberland County in Fayetteville. And after going to the service to pay my respects to the family, conversations began, and I began to learn more about the tragic circumstances surrounding this incident. And to be frank with you, it was alarming because as a funeral service professional, I have worked on and in severe circumstances of child neglect cases, which resulted in homicide. So this was something that I took a well thought out approach to trying to address solutions. Also thought of a way that would help it that could possibly, and I was fortunate enough for it to work out that way, to elicit the support of members of the General Assembly in both chambers, both the House and the Senate, from both parties. In fact, you mentioned bipartisan, but in fact, this the success of this policy was an act of tripartisan participation, because now in the North Carolina General Assembly, there were recent developments where we have a couple unaffiliated candidates now following the primaries.
4: Well, I'm going to kind of just read a little bit of this. Before Dominique Moody became the name on this bill, she was a little girl born January 20th, 2019, here in Cumberland County. Later moved to Mecklenburg County. Like every child in North Carolina, Dominique Moody should have grown up in a safe home surrounded by love, protection, and opportunity. But that wasn't the case. The description of this, years of abuse and neglect that preceded Moody's death, and the case should force lawmakers to examine how repeated warning signs can be missed. And so this was a kinship.
5: Guardianship transfer.
4: Talk about that and how Dominique ended up in Mecklenburg County.
5: Well, there were some things, I guess, we would refer to as social, some of the social determinants that upon her birth, the mother, the family, I assume, thought that she would be in better care in a stay in Mecklenburg County with, in fact, what would be her, is her aunt.
4: Right,
5: and
4: so
5: to Mecklenburg another, County right. with a family member.
4: Mm-hmm.
5: Now, this case is currently a pending court case, so I'm careful about, you know, speaking to the details of the case. And in fact, it has escalated to a point where the family has hired attorney Ben Crump, renowned attorney Ben Crump, to represent the family in this case of abuse and neglect and this systemic failure that led to the tragic circumstances.
4: Well, I can speak to it because I did a story on it, and I
5: yes.
4: talked with the relatives about the neglect
5: yes.
4: that was there, and there were signs and repeated visits by the Department of Social Services and documented abuse that they should have been red flags, yellow flags, purple flags.
5: And law enforcement.
4: Right.
5: In fact, law enforcement had, and once listeners go in and maybe take a deeper dive into the subject, because I know we're on limited time, but law enforcement had been called out to the home more than 50 times, you know, during the time of her stay there at the residence. She passed away. She was 6 years old. She passed away weighing 27 pounds. She was often restricted in her neglect. She was abused. And it's just a tragic story. There were markings and scars of rodents and bites and insect infestation, and she was being kept in a dog kennel. So this was a very impactful.
4: Well, it's disturbing.
5: It is.
4: And you say impactful is disturbing, and you wonder how can an official of the state, either the Department of Social Services, either witness or have knowledge of this, even law enforcement coming out to the house on 50 occasions occasions.
5: And as I had began working on this case, on this legislation, you know, the child welfare and child protective services system is strained. We have a growing population now, not providing any type of excuse, because there's no excuse when a life is lost due to negligence. But, you know, in defense of our social service workers, you know, they have a heavy caseload. And what we discovered as we began to look at building policies and preventative measures, you know, there was a need for significant investment. There was a need for some oversight. You know, things in the Dominique Moody Act provided, enhanced the processing system for the intake process. There's funds appropriated to track cases of abuse and neglect on a publicly available dashboard system now. There's a creation of jobs and positions. There's an investment in the North Carolina Department of Health and Human Services to help support, you know, the county workers in this. And, you know, it required reaching out not only across the aisle to colleagues and to members of the General Assembly and lawmakers, but, you know, also contacting the professionals, you know, in that role to get their insight.
4: Well, and I think part of the issue is that we lose track from county to county when a child is moved from one Department of Social Services venue to another. It's like there's not enough transfer, or I guess questions asked, well, what is the child coming from, and where is this child going? Give example here. State reviewers found that four or five reports involving Moody's home that were screened out without any other action being taken because the information met legal definition of abuse and neglect. So that information should be passed on. The North Carolina Department of Health and Human Services also found a broader problems in Mecklenburg County in terms of the child's welfare practice. In review of 122 unrelated records, the department found intake workers failed to ask significant questions in 52% of intakes. Files lacked required notification to law enforcement and district attorneys in 36 of the cases involving possible criminal child abuse. And safety plans were adequate in only 43% of the cases. Face-to-face contact with children occurred at the correct frequency of just 48% of the cases, and 58% of the cases lacked all the required components of quality supervisory oversight. So, you know, that's in Mecklenburg County. That's not Cumberland County. That's in Mecklenburg County. But then you start, we got 100 counties here.
5: We have 100 counties, and we're the third fastest growing state. Third fastest growing state in the country. So, Therefore, you know, the reality is those that relocate to live here and reside here in North Carolina, our families, our children, our families that that need the aid of social services. And so this was something that, you know, we had to address. And, you know, with spearheading the idea and the idea being born over the holidays now, you know, I don't have a magic pen or anything like that. I immediately, after I developed the framework, elicited the support of legislators to with their expertise. The primary sponsors on this bill, you know, they were, we have Representative Carla Cunningham from Mecklenburg County. She reached out to me. Representative Alan Chesser, which is a former law enforcement professional, and he's very familiar with child neglect and abuse. Representative Donnie Lambert of Forsyth County, and House and Senate leadership. You know, this was something that everyone saw the need to try and come up with some type of solution to prevent this from happening again.
4: Well, you know, it just like, you know, I talked with Deanne Gerdes with the Phoenix Project here in terms of protecting women and from rape and abuse and sexual assault. And, you know, you take out a protective order or whatever it might be, but it is just a piece of paper, you know, in terms of saying you should not go and be within, a certain distance and you shouldn't see a person. But still, we still see women abused by people who break the court orders and that type of thing. And hopefully the same doesn't happen with this bill that's put in place now, that some action will actually be taken to give some meat to the bone here so that the Department of Social Services in every county, you know, doesn't come up with these numbers that I'm seeing here in terms of how you take a look at the cases and what information should be passed on to law enforcement and even law enforcement. Everybody is overwhelmed, you know, in terms of personnel, staffing, in terms of sheriff's deputies and law enforcement agencies, and mostly Department of Social Services in terms of not having enough personnel.
5: Yes.
4: You know, Bryn Jackson just said that, you know, because of the way the county budget was set up, she was losing some people. And so we got to put a priority into place to really take into consideration the amount of work that these departments have to do.
5: And yes, sir. So, and you mentioned Mrs. Brenda Jackson, and, you know, she immediately, I reached out to her about it because she has years of experience. Her heart is in it. She's dedicated to the work. But the reality is we already are in a situation, and as I mentioned, the population, you know, our DSS workers, they have a heavy workload, and a lot of them are overworked. So what this policy does is kind of offer support to that system that's there. And, you know, it requires the state to engage more. Hopefully it provides more resources for the professionals to do their jobs. And if we could save one life, but the truth of the matter is, you know, we see the news and we hear these horrific stories. And, you know, unfortunately, these things will happen. But just taking some, you know, I feel privileged to, in my role of public service, to be able to lend a hand to offering some type of preventative measure.
4: Well, we appreciate the work that, that you and the your colleagues have done in bringing this bill forward and getting it passed and everything. And I have occasion to talk with Chief District Court Judge Tony King in here just about every other Wednesday. And we were talking about guardian ad litem, and they, you know, they're appointed to for children who can't speak for themselves. And I asked her, I said, based on the caseload, how many cases does a guardian ad litem normally has? She said about 200. So when you have one person looking into 200 cases, and that's just one worker, you know, right. Multiply that by 10 or 15 or 20, how many guardian ad litems you have, who are attorneys, and some are volunteers. Right. It is easy for a child, you would say, to fall through the cracks. If I got to get to my next appointment, I've checked the house. I think everything's okay. Everything's fine. Okay, we'll see you next week. Or I don't know how these meetings go. But when you're not putting eyeballs on a kid, and right. And if you are, and you're not reporting it to the next level, as a social worker or a guardian ad litem or whatever your position is, and law enforcement is not moving with criminal charges, I mean. I hope this bill really adds some meat to what you're doing.
5: Well, it does, and you know, again, you know, I'm grateful for my colleagues and for everybody's willingness to kind of to do what lend a hand in addressing this problem. But it will offer support. It changes the child intake process. I mentioned the monitoring system, and you know, it provides a child escalation team, where cases of abuse and neglect are monitored more closely, and more so, it allowed us to come together, and it helped kind of redefine the purpose of what we all are in public service for.
4: Now, the reason you're in here is because this bill recently passed.
5: It recently passed. It was adopted into the conference report. It passed the House unanimously. It went over to the it went to the Senate. And then it came back over to the House. It passed unanimously. It was adopted into a conference report, which was a part of the larger state budget, Senate Bill 257.
4: So when the bill, the state budget was passed, this was passed
5: in the state budget, and funds are appropriated to help put those measures in place, and hopefully, you know, we can save some lives.
3: Next up, John Bellamy, Mose Harris, and Jerron Gray of Fayetteville State University talked with Gilbert about the school's very successful cybersecurity training program.
6: Yes, sir.
4: Well, we were talking on the phone about this program you have and the need to get some people involved with it, and it's a great opportunity. John, tell us about it.
6: So we have a cybersecurity academy, and the cybersecurity academy consists of CompTIA, and other certification programs. These are non-college degree courses where you can graduate in a short period of time and go out and use those skills that are highly needed, like ethical hacking and things like that. So we have an accelerated program, and it's at Fayetteville State University.
4: Well, that's what I was asking. Where, you know, where do the students come, and what do they need to do to get involved? And when we talk about students, we're talking about high school, we're talking about college students. What's the makeup of this?
6: The majority of our students are adult learners, but we have had some high school students go through these IT and cybersecurity courses. So we have a hands-on, state-of-the-art lab at Fayetteville State in the Center for Defense.
4: You know, it is like a move that is not as futuristic as we thought years and years ago. It is just like kind of par for the course that you have to have these kind of skills in this type of environment that we're in right now.
6: Mm-hmm.
4: Is that the message that you're getting? And what's the interest level of students?
6: Absolutely. And the interest level was fantastic because we're trying to get the word out a bit more, but the interest level was fantastic. These skills are needed, and they'll get you into high-paying jobs in a short period of time.
4: All right, we want to give you some of the other guys here a chance to get on the mic and give a spiel here. Ron, give us your background in this and why you have the interest in this as well.
7: Yes, sir. So, first of all, I'm an FSU alumni. So anything I can do to help Fayetteville State, I'm always going to do it. I really do believe, Bronco Blue in my heart. I came over to this program. I've now been in it about a year and a half. I've been with Fayetteville State for over 10 years, though. And just joining the program, I had always had an interest in IT, mainly just that thought process of just trying to see, it's a troubleshooting. If something breaks, how can I fix it? I just want to get my hands on it. I just want to do this. So when I saw this opportunity to come over to work with Mr. Bellamy at the time, I just had to take it. And I really enjoy getting to know a lot of these adult learner students and all of our students, really. We got a heavy military presence, so just getting to know their background, knowing that what they did, what kind of service they did in, while they were in service. And then for our civilian side, these are career changers. We have people that come in from all walks of the life. Got a lot of people that would say, I drove trucks my whole life, but I don't want to do that. And I want to do something that's sustainable, that I can do. And a lot of them say, I just want to, you know, do something remote. You know, I've been driving trucks around the country, so I just want to be able to sit in my house or sit at a desk and do this. And I'm looking for something. Like Mr. Bellamy said, this is a very quick, accelerated way to get into a new career. Just about 3 or 4 months, you get your certified, and then you can be open for a job. And there's thousands of them out there.
4: Well, Harris, let's pick up on that and talk about how this type of thing is something that just about anybody can do. You don't have to be a genius to talk about. Pull that mic towards you. And as we talk here, we're going to adjust to help Greek out in there. He's on mic number 3 there. And give us that yes, spiel yes, there.
8: As you were stating, and kind of piggyback off of what Ron was stating, anyone can walk in literally off the street. And that's the great thing about our course, is that you don't have to come in with, say, years of IT experience. You don't have to even know anything about IT at all. Just an interest in that field and maybe wanting to pursue that career path. So that is our job, and the professors of the courses that we teach and all, for them to really train our students up. And we do have a 98% pass rate for these certification exams that individuals take. And one thing a lot of people don't realize is when it comes to that IT field, you don't necessarily need that full 4-year degree for that, because at the end of the day, the certification course is what these employers require that you bring to the table.
4: Well, you know, and you make a good point, because there are a lot of students who are opting not to go to a 4-year college,
1: right,
4: going to community college, getting skills that are, you know, that you can use just immediately in terms of transferring. So everybody's path to success is different. And man, I'm not knocking 4-year schools. Heck, I went to Central State University. You know, I got my degree, and so. But times have changed.
8: Yes,
4: if
8: absolutely.
4: You think about it, so
8: yes.
4: you can't have a 1950s mentality in 2026, in a number of different ways, in finances, and also in education. Mm-hmm. So you have to have a little bit more flexibility. You know, John, talk about the ease in which people can make a switch, maybe from doing it like a truck driver's job or something, and the confidence that you need to be able to say, I think I'm going to jump in the water, because it can be scary.
9: So, for example, we had a student that was retired military. He really wanted to change his field. He may have been a truck driver, but he wanted to change his field and get into IT and cybersecurity. He took our course. He was very nervous about taking it because he had no prior experience. And as we said, there are no prerequisites. He took the course, and he passed, and he got a job immediately making $65,000. This was about 10 years ago. And then I saw him later at Fort Bragg, and he was thanking me again, saying, hey, thank you for the job, et cetera. And I said, well, that's wonderful. And then he said, no, but I'm making $85,000 now, and I'm a manager at Army Forces Command. So that's one success story, and we have dozens of those who've gotten into the field and started making a lot of money.
4: If you're just joining right now, I've got John Bellamy, who's trying to take my doggone job and be an announcer with a voice like that. John is here, Ron Gray, and also Mo Harris. We're talking about cybersecurity. And, but, you know, there are big things happening to FSU, and we're going to talk about more of them. They've got this is one of my stories here. Fayetteville State University hosting the inaugural FSU Entrepreneurial Impact Awards Gala that's going to be happening. We're going to have the mayor's wife. I shouldn't call Tamara the mayor's wife. She didn't like that. I mean, I should say Tamara. I'm going to call Mitch Tamara's husband and see how he likes
9: there you
4: that.
9: Go. Yeah.
4: Anyway,
9: yeah.
4: But that program is going to be in September, and she's going to be here talk about it. So I just put that as a background, because if you walk ride up and down the Merck, as I know it, I used to live on State Avenue. If you ride up and down the
9: totally
4: Merck, it's not the same.
7: It is not.
4: You know, I mean, between the senior center there that's there and the new health center.
9: Absolutely.
4: I came up Murkinson Road the other day, and they got the big Bronco horse thing on the side.
9: Yes,
4: of the
9: yes.
4: The big, they have a big screen on the side.
9: The Jumbotron.
4: Yeah. Okay. Yeah. Man, what are they doing over there? I started to get out and say Bronco Pride again.
9: Yeah.
4: Anyway, it's good stuff. We'll get the chancellor on here again. But John, Mo, and Ron are part of the academy that you have, Cyber Academy. Do you have to be a student to be involved?
9: Absolutely not.
4: Tell us about that. How can people get involved?
9: So to get involved, you contact us. You can go to our website, CDHS, or UNCFSU/CDHS, or give us a call. And we have a one-stop shop. You don't have to go through admissions and financial aid and walk around the campus. You go directly to us. We'll get you registered.
10: You know, here's the flying ointment on everybody's thing, including ours. How does artificial intelligence come into play with what you do? Because it is amazing. My son, I need to make a flyer for something. He said, use GPT chat. I said, next thing I knew, I had a flyer that I was paying people $125 to make. I had it in 10 seconds, 15 seconds. Mm-hmm. How does artificial intelligence come into play when you start talking about cybersecurity?
9: So there's positive and negative impacts. The positive impacts are with cyber, you can use artificial intelligence to, like you said, speed up any process, to speed up any search, and to help with graphics, medical, all of that good stuff. The bad part is hacking, AI impersonating voices, people, etc. So that is why we're training these experts to be able to combat that and to be able to prevent even AI trying to take over.
10: Well, you know, I tell you, it is a tough job, because when you can, my Gilbert sent me a picture of him and Chris Brown holding his he didn't go to a concert, but it looked like they're boys sitting right there.
9: Right,
10: the picture
9: I was just
10: blown away at what you can do. You just can't believe what you see all the time. Yeah. What I can believe is our Cracker Deck producer here, the Greek, has pulled up the cyber certification course at FSU. You can go online. Greek, where'd you find that? Where's that?
3: It was at uncfsu.edu. And is this what you guys are talking about? Is
9: absolutely.
3: Everything.
9: Yes, sir.
10: And look, you know, he's just a fly on the wall in there, kind of listening.
9: He's good.
10: And he just boom, boom, boom, boom, and he's got it right here. So that's
9: easy.
10: How easy it is.
9: Yes.
3: And you got the civilian package and the veteran package, too. So
10: now, what's the difference between the two?
9: What,
10: the civilian package.
9: Can answer.
10: Wait a minute. Are you guys hearing him? Can y'all hear?
9: We hear.
10: Okay.
7: So, yes, sir. So we do, for our registration process, we do have a separate form for each civilian and then military affiliated. So basically your civil, and it's really just comes down to what they're paying and some of the additional documentation we have to submit. We are a VA approved program.
9: Yes.
7: So military, so a veteran or active duty, they want to come to our program. The VA is going to ask for a little bit more documentation, such as like, are they using VA benefits? Which one are they using? What type of documentation they're using? And if you're a civilian, there's a couple less amount of paperwork that you got to do. So we try to separate it so they don't have to go through the everything that the military has to go through.
10: Now, any of you guys veterans?
9: Me, yes.
10: What was your MOS? What did you do?
9: I retired from JSOC Fort Bragg, and I can say I worked in J1. That's all I can tell you without having to dispose of everybody.
10: It's getting deep in here now. In other words, I can tell you, but I have to kill you.
9: Right.
10: Well, we don't want that. Not in front of ladies. Yeah. Well, but the point I'm making,
9: yes.
10: You know, he's a comedian too. We got 5,000 clowns out of work, and you're looking for a job. No, the point I'm trying to make is the fact that, you know, I was 25 Alpha, which is a combat communications officer. Mm. It doesn't matter what your MOS is. Mm. And there's an awful lot of job fairs at Fort Bragg that are going on. I think that even the chamber puts on one. There may be one today.
7: Yeah, there's one today.
10: Whatever your MOS was, you have people at your location who can tell you that you're in infantry, 24 or 24 Bravo, is it, whatever, infantry. But your skills in doing that translate to this.
9: Absolutely.
10: In civilian world.
9: Absolutely.
10: And a lot of folks don't understand that. But if you manage men, equipment, time, those are manager skills. Mm-hmm. Doesn't matter if you're a combat infantryman. Mm-hmm. Those skills, if you're an MP like this guy over here,
3: 95 Bravo.
10: What was
3: troops?
10: It? 95 Bravo.
3: Yes.
10: Look, every time, and he talks in military. He's the guy to come up and say that the car was black in color.
3: Wait. A little bit extra detail.
10: Yeah. Okay. And all right, but the point I'm making, and John, speak to this, because being a veteran, you know that you have certain skills that the civilian world doesn't understand, but you guys at FSU understand it and understand how you can make the transition. Talk about that a little bit.
9: Absolutely. So we have a

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2: 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I'm your host, Rick Hughes, and for the next few minutes, please stick around. It won't be long. 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That's right. 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Advice from the Word of God. That's right. Spiritual information, not human speculation. If you're interested, if you want to stick around, I hope you will. I hope you'll listen. And I hope you'll be challenged by what you're going to hear this morning on the Flatline Radio Show. It may be new in your area since we've added many, many new stations to our broadcast list. I made a mistake a couple of weeks ago and said we're broadcasting over 100 radio shows. Actually, it's 200. 200 radio stations across America this morning are playing this show. And I would like to say thank you for any individual in any city who spends a few minutes of your day listening to the things that we teach on this radio show. We're not trying to build a national audience. We're not trying to build a denomination. We're not trying to build an organization. We're just trying to dispense truth. Hopefully that we'll find people that are interested in learning the Word of God. The truth is that we have many resources we would actually like to give to you free of charge. If you'd like to check us out, simply go to rickhughesministries.org. On the World Wide Web, rickhughesministries, that's plural, .org. And there you can see the different books that we supply, as well as DVDs and audio messages. And by the way, this is not a self-help program. I'm not a counselor. This is a Bible-based program designed to give you accurate information, not some sort of human speculation. If the name Flatline intrigues you, it's a military term. It stands for the Forward Line of Troops, F-L-O-T. The name came from my very own pastor who taught me this concept of establishing a main line of resistance inside my own soul, inside the thinking of my brain, and I base it on those 10 Bible problem-solving devices taught in the Scripture. These 10 principles act as a forward line of troops, F-L-O-T, flight line, and those stand ready to repel any attack that we might face in our daily life. Because we all know that adversity is, of course, inevitable. But we might not all understand that stress is optional. In other words, if you stick with me and learn how God's plan works, you will find the peace and the happiness that you're looking for, maybe like you've never found it before. What you may be aware of since social media has grown so fast is that there are hundreds of preachers, hundreds of broadcasters broadcasting their sermons daily on the internet through things like Facebook and TikTok and Instagram and who Lord knows who, what else, YouTube. All of these are free platforms that users take advantage of in hopes of spreading their message and, of course, their impact. Sometimes it's so confusing you might not know who to trust. They all talk about the same sort of stuff, about your eternal destination and what God expects out of you. And so sometimes their message can be downright harmful. So the first question, if you're listening this morning to me speak, is can I trust this weirdo to give me the truth? Can I trust Rick Hughes to tell me the truth? This is where God the Holy Spirit will have to give you some insight. If you are a Christian, it's his job to lighten you and to direct you to where truth is. Listen to the words of our Lord Jesus Christ concerning matters like this. In John 16:13, he said, "However, when he, the Spirit of truth," that's the Holy Spirit, I'm reading from John 16:13, "when he, the Holy Spirit, has come, he will guide you into all truth." Did you hear that? He will guide you into all truth. "For he shall not speak of himself, but whatever he shall hear, he shall speak, and he will show you the things to come." So it's the Holy Spirit's responsibility to guide you if you are guidable. That's the big question. Are you guidable? Sometimes gullible is mixed up with that. Are you open to be guided in the truth? The Scriptures tell us that the Holy Spirit comes to indwell us the moment we receive Jesus Christ as our Savior. That's the wonderful thing. In Ephesians 1:13, "in whom you also trusted, after that you heard the word of truth, the gospel of your salvation, in whom also after that you believed," there's your salvation, "you were sealed with the Holy Spirit of promise." A lot of people want to tell you, what do you got to do to be saved? And here's the answer. After that you believed, you were sealed with the Holy Spirit of promise. Now, this is when the Holy Spirit comes to seal you, to indwell you, to seal you forever. It is God's intention that your new life in Christ be empowered by the Holy Spirit, and of course, guided by the Holy Scriptures. When those two things come together, the Christian can begin to reflect the person of Jesus Christ in his daily life. In Galatians 2:20, the Bible says, "I'm crucified with Christ. Nevertheless, I live. Yet it's not I, but it's Christ living in me. And the life which I now live in the flesh, I live by the faith of the Son of God, who loved me and gave himself for me." What an amazing statement that is. "No longer I, but it's Christ living in me." This is what the Holy Spirit and the Holy Scriptures do. They produce the character of Christ in your life. So maybe you have discovered, much like I have, that in spite of my best intentions, you know, when I don't want to, I still do some things I don't want to do. I still have that sinful nature that can come out from time to time, depending on circumstances. When I used to travel a whole lot years ago, it would come out with me when we'd be driving on the interstate or driving in traffic. We all get frustrated, and sometimes we get to sinning, thinking about that other driver that's a nincompoop over there. But, the Bible calls this the sin nature that we're talking about, the flesh. We all have it. It lives inside of us. In Galatians 5:17, "the flesh lusteth against the Spirit, and the Spirit lusts against the flesh. And these are contrary one to the other, so that you cannot do the things that you would." Some mornings you feel like a nut, and some mornings you don't. So you have a battle. This verse tells you that you have a battle going on. Lusteth is the word wars. The war. There's a war. The flesh wars against the Spirit. But what are they warring about? They both want to control you. They both want to direct your thoughts. The flesh will direct your thoughts into the lust of the flesh. The Holy Spirit wants to direct your thoughts into the Holy Scriptures. So you're going to live by what you think, because the Bible says, "As a man thinketh in his heart, so he is." The daily battle that you face can be a source of frustration. Many Christians don't understand why they can't stop repeated sinning. The Apostle Paul wrestled with the same frustration in his life, and he mentioned it in his letter to the Roman church. He wrote these words in Romans 7:15, "For that which I do, I allow not. For what I would, that do I not." In other words, what I want to do, I don't do it. "But what I hate," there it is, "what I hate doing, that I do." Then again in verse 18 of Romans 7, "For I know that in me," that's in my flesh, "dwells no good thing. For to will is present with me, But how to perform that which is good, I find not. Does that sound like you? Do you find yourself committing sins that you don't want to do? Do you find yourself being hateful when you don't want to be hateful? Do you find yourself getting angry when you don't want to get angry? Do you find yourself getting jealous when you don't want to be jealous? How about lust? Do you find yourself trapped in lust when you don't want to do that? That's the sin nature. It's very powerful. It's very strong. And you have it and I have it. Because the Bible says we got it from Adam's original sin imputed to us. We have a sin nature. Now here's the good news about that before I go too much further. Once you leave this earth, this body, once you get out of this nutshell that we live in, you're going to get a new body with no sin nature. You won't have that in heaven. You won't have that lust anymore in heaven. It'll be gone. So that's one thing we look forward to is our new resurrection body with no sinful nature. But the solution to the control of that sin nature flesh is found in Ephesians 5:18. And here's what it says, and do not be drunk with wine where there is excess, but be filled with the Spirit. Now, sometimes people talk to you about drinking. If you're a Christian, you shouldn't drink. The Bible does not say that. The Bible says don't get drunk with wine. But the Bible does not say that drinking a glass of wine is a sin. Drinking a beer is a sin. The Bible doesn't say that. Of course, many Christians say, well, you don't want to influence those that you're around, so you don't want to be going in there buying and drinking around people that are weaker. And that is often very true. But I'm just telling you, the Bible does not say don't drink with wine. It says don't get drunk with wine. So in reality, the Christian, you and I, we're either under control of our sinful nature, the flesh, or we're under control of the Holy Spirit. We're filled with the Holy Spirit. Again, don't be drunk with wine where there is excess, but be filled with the Spirit. So there's a commandment for us to be filled with the Holy Spirit. There's no in between. Either you are in fellowship with God, filled with His Holy Spirit, or you're out of fellowship with God, quenching the Holy Spirit, letting your sinful nature control you. We're told in Ephesians 4:30, and we're warned, do not grieve the Holy Spirit of God, because you're sealed with Him until the day of redemption. Now, what exactly does it mean, don't grieve the Holy Spirit of God? What's that talking about? The original word for grieve is pronounced lupeo, L-U-P-E-O, and it's a verb. And as such is what we call a present tense verb, active voice, imperative mood. Present tense means it never is a time that you are to grieve the Holy Spirit. The active voice means you do the grieving, not someone else. And the imperative mood is a command from God through the Apostle Paul. Do not grieve the Holy Spirit. How does that happen? When you sin. When you willfully sin, when you reject the Scripture, when you reject the filling of the Holy Spirit, when you allow your sinful nature to take over, that's when you get in trouble. The intended use of that word grieve means to cause pain or to cause sorrow. And it's obvious that the Holy Spirit is very disappointed with us when we elect to let our sinful nature take control, when you let your flesh take over. And this is something you and I choose to do when we use our own volition to say no to God. I want to do this. I don't care what the Bible says. I don't care if the Bible says it's wrong. I'm going to do it anyhow. And you're noticed, you're commanded not to do it, not to allow it to happen if you are a Christian. The plain truth is, if you're not a Christian, none of this even applies to your life because you are not indwelled by the Holy Spirit. It doesn't even apply to you, and that'll never happen in your life until you believe in the Lord Jesus Christ and receive Him as your personal Savior. So, but let me go back to the plain truth about this passage. The plain truth is, at this very moment, right now, as you're listening to me, whatever city or these 200 cities that you're in when I'm playing the show, You are either, if you're Christian, you are either controlled by your sinful nature or you're being controlled by the Holy Spirit. So which one is it? That's a legitimate question. Who is in control of your life this very moment? Well, the answer is there any unconfessed sin in your life? Have you committed mental attitude sin? Worry, anger, bitterness, jealousy? Have you committed sins of the tongue, lying, gossip, maligning, criticizing? Have you committed sins of the flesh, drunkenness? Well, what about it? Who's in control of your life at this very moment? Think back for a few minutes. Think back for a few hours. Have you committed any sin recently? Remember, sin can be a mental attitude sin, as I said, like jealousy, anger, fear. Or it could be a sin of the tongue, like gossip, lying, and lying again. And if you did commit sin, have you been cleansed from that sin? Or, on the other side of the coin, are you still out of fellowship with God, out of fellowship with your Heavenly Father, due to your disobedience, due to the fact that you've sinned and haven't dealt with that issue, you haven't admitted it yet? So let's take a moment and look at the recovery process for people that sin. Those who grieve the Holy Spirit can recover. The antidote, they said the word antidote, to personal sin is found in 1 John 1:9. It's the very first problem-solving device that should be on the flat line of your soul. And that is how to recover from that sin. My pastor used a key word called rebound. Rebound, like the basketball term, bounce out, bounce back. And this is the very first problem-solving device you and I should have on the flat line in our soul. 1 John 1:9. The Bible says if we confess our sin, He's faithful and just to forgive our sin and to purify us from all wrongdoing. This is critical that you stick to this and understand this. When you sin, you must go to God and admit the sin. If you don't do that, you will not be forgiven for the sin in time. You're already forgiven in eternity. You're already made righteous because of the righteousness of Christ that was imputed to you at salvation. But in time, you can break fellowship with God by committing sin, and if you don't recover from that sin, then the Holy Spirit is quenched. Your sin nature controls your life, and that may be what's going on with you right now. And you wind up under divine discipline living a very miserable life. So the very first problem-solving device is to learn how to rebound, how to recover from your sin, how to confess your sin. You say, well, God doesn't know what I'm doing. How would God even know what I did? Well, Hebrews 4:13, neither is there any creature that is not manifested in His sight. But all things are naked and open unto the eyes of Him with whom we have to do. So certainly God is aware of anything you've done. He's aware of who you are, what you are, what you're doing. He knows that. From Psalm 33:13, the Lord looketh down from heaven, and He beholds all the sons of men. Verse 14, Psalm 33, from the place of His habitation, He looketh upon all the inhabitants of the earth. This is crazy to think about this, but God can look at every human being on the earth at the same time. That's why He's God, because He has omnipresence. God can be in India. God can be in Africa. God can be in America. God can be in Europe at the same time. That's because He is omnipresent. And He is omnipotent, He's all-powerful, He's omniscient, He's all-knowing. So He is always looking at you and every decision you make and every decision I make. He's aware of that. He knows when we commit sin. Someone asked me, what's the greatest sin you could ever do? Well, that's called the sin of unbelief. Because there is no remedy for the individual who rejects Jesus Christ as Savior. John 3 tells us about that. In John 3:17, "For God sent not his Son into the world to condemn the world, but that the world through him might be saved." And listen to verse 18. "He that believeth on him is not condemned, but he that believeth not is condemned already, because he has not believed in the name of the only begotten Son of God." So when the Christian sins, what we essentially do is break fellowship with God by allowing our sinful nature to seize control of our thoughts and our actions. And to recover fellowship with God, we must use rebound technique given in 1 John 1:9, as I quoted it to you earlier. I'll quote it one more time. You may have to do this 20 times a day, like I do sometimes. 1 John 1:9, "If we confess our sins, he's faithful and just to forgive us our sins and to cleanse us from all unrighteousness." I hope you notice the verse is the third class condition in the Greek New Testament, using the word if. If means maybe you will and maybe you won't. But just like you made that decision to sin, you must also make the same decision to be cleansed from that sin and recover fellowship with God through the filling of the Holy Spirit. And the recovery process requires me and you, us, to admit what we did wrong. That word confess is the key word in that passage. That's the key to recovery. In the original language of the New Testament Greek, it is the word homo legeo. Homo legeo, H-O-M-O-L-O-G-E-O. I think you know what that word is, homo. We use that today. And legeo means to say. And it means, it's a compound verb, actually. It may be made up of two words. It means to say the same. Homo is the same, and legeo means to say. By the way, this is the same recovery process, the same antidote that the Old Testament saints used as well. In Psalm 32, verses 3 and 5, listen to what David said, using rebound. "When I kept silent," in other words, when I did not confess my sin to God, "my bones waxed old through my roaring all day long. For day and night thy hand, your hand was heavy on me." That's discipline. "My mortar is turned into the drought of summer. But I acknowledge my sin unto you." There's rebound. "And my iniquity I did not hide." There's confessing the sin. "I said," quote, "I will confess my transgressions unto the Lord, and you forgave the iniquity of my sin." Could not be any plainer. Exactly the same thing David had to do, you and I have to do. We have to admit our personal sin to God. When we fail to admit personal sin, that brings divine discipline, which is designed to break our arrogance. And this is taught in Hebrews 12, 5 and 6. Listen as I read it. "And have you forgotten the exhortation which speaketh unto you as unto children? My son, despise not you when the chastening of the Lord, when it hits you, don't faint when you're rebuked of him. For the people that God loves, he disciplines, and he scourges every son he receives." If you're a child of God, when you sin, you're going to get disciplined if you don't recover from that sin. Just the same way you would discipline your very own children if they lied to you, if they stole from you and they failed to admit it. So God expects us to be honest with him because he's honest with us. Divine discipline is administered to the believer when he fails to acknowledge his sin. And it's usually personal and private, but can be painful. It's not administered because God's mad at us, but because he loves us. And it's designed to stop us before we ruin our life, and maybe even ruin the life of someone else because of our stupidity. So the power of the Holy Spirit, combined with the power of the Word of God, I call that the dynamic duo, it gives us the opportunity to glorify God to the max. That's what we want to do. We want to glorify God to the max. We want people to see God through us. In 1 Corinthians 10:31, whether therefore you eat or whether you drink or whatever you do, here it is, listen now, do all to the glory of God. In Psalm 86:12, I will praise thee, O Lord my God, with all my heart, and I will glorify your name forevermore. I've told you these things so that you might understand the importance of being filled with the Holy Spirit. Many Christians don't understand this. Many people don't understand the Christian life cannot, will not, ever be executed without the filling of the Holy Spirit. If you try to operate the Christian life in the energy of the flesh, then nothing of eternal value is committed. The energy of the flesh is your morality, your good deeds. That doesn't glorify God at all. Morality is not spirituality. You hear me? Morality is not spirituality. The spiritually mature believer is a reflection of Jesus Christ, God's anointed Son. So if you desire to glorify God in your life, then you must follow His plan, which simply means that a right thing must be done in a right way. This is taught in 1 Corinthians chapter 3, verses 11 through 15. For other foundation can no man lay than that which is laid is Jesus Christ, that's your salvation. If any man build upon this foundation, this is a builder's metaphor now, like a house builder. If anyone build on this foundation, gold, silver, precious stones, wood, hay, and stubble. There's two different categories. Every man's work shall be made manifest, for the day shall declare it as the day of judgment, seat of Christ, because it will be revealed by fire, and the fire will try every man's production of what sort it is. And if any man's production abide, which he has built thereupon, he shall receive a reward. And if any man's work shall be burned up, he shall suffer loss, but he himself shall be saved, yet so is by fire. If you're a Christian, you may not have any crowns in heaven, but your salvation is like the foundation of a house. It cannot be burned up. It cannot be destroyed. So you're going to be in heaven. You're going to have eternal life, but you might not have the rewards you'd like to have because you never learned how to operate effectively as a believer in the Lord Jesus Christ. The gold, silver, and precious stones refers to things done for God while filled with the Holy Spirit. The wood, hay, and stubble can be some of those same things, but done in the energy of the flesh. In other words, the believer out of fellowship because of unconfessed sin in his life has the ability to do things for God, but those things are totally unacceptable due to the source, the flesh. My team and I have put together a couple of books that explain all of this in much greater detail. We've written a book called These Things, and that refers to what Jesus told the disciples. I've told you these things so that you might understand. And we also put together a book called The Christian Spiritual Life. How's your spiritual life, we ask in that book. We've also assembled a book called The Divine Pardon, which tells you how to receive your eternal pardon from God. These can be ordered free of charge by means of going to our website, rickhughesministries.org, or by calling 800-831-0718. All right? Thank you for listening this morning. Thank you for hanging in there with me for this 30 minutes. It's been my honor and my privilege to give you this information. We pray that God the Holy Spirit will use it to challenge you so that Jesus Christ might be glorified through in your life and you can represent Him effectively.

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0: 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No explosives or other hazardous materials have been found. 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
0: New York City Mayor Zohran Mamdani saying he's consulting with city lawyers to figure out whether or not New York has the legal authority to arrest Israeli Prime Minister Benjamin Netanyahu if he attends the UN General Assembly coming up in September.
5: Far-left New York City Mayor Zohran Mamdani, in an interview with the New York Times, says the city is exploring whether it has the legal authority to arrest Netanyahu.
6: Whatever the law allows me to do in New York City, that's what we will do, but we won't be writing our own laws to that end. That's an active conversation with our legal department.
5: The mayor has called Netanyahu a war criminal who belongs in The Hague. The International Criminal Court issued arrest warrants for Netanyahu and former Defense Minister Yoav Gallant in November 2024 over alleged war crimes in Gaza. Israel has rejected those allegations. Deborah Valentine, Fox News.
0: That iceberg lettuce recall expanding now beyond Taco Bell. Thousands in the U.S. dealing with a parasitic outbreak.
7: Taylor Farms de Mexico is removing all iceberg lettuce that made its way from central Mexico to the U.S. market. The company warns it has the potential to be contaminated with a parasite that can trigger horrible diarrhea, Cyclospora. Health officials had at first suspected the outbreak was connected to just Taco Bell products that use lettuce. But now Taylor Farms says the recall affects 25 different lettuce and salad mix products that were shipped to 27 states. The lettuce was distributed from June 29th through July 16th. Officials say if you bought the recalled lettuce, throw it out. Jill Nato, Fox News.
0: England claiming third place in the World Cup Saturday with a thrilling 6-4 win over France. Now all eyes turn to the final in Rutherford, New Jersey. 3 o'clock start between defending champion Argentina and Spain. I'm Paul Stevens. This is Fox News.
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2: Tens of millions of Americans along the East Coast still are under severe weather threats today after torrential rains already drenched much of the region. Fox Weather's Adam Klotz has details.
3: It was a soggy afternoon yesterday across much of the East Coast, the Northeast, the Mid-Atlantic. That is a little bit of good news, though, because the air quality a whole lot better. All of that heavy smoke had really kind of pooled up here from the Mid-Atlantic up to the Northeast. Things are looking pretty good. That doesn't mean the wildfires are out, right? Those are back in Canada. And that wildfire smoke has again settled closer to its original source. And that is back across the Midwest, just north of Minnesota, north of Wisconsin. That's going to be the area that has to deal with this the longest. For the rest of us, it's all about those winds blowing it in. Now, for the weather that's coming up, portions of more like the deep south, the southeastern United States, you could see a couple of storms again this afternoon.
2: Some places could see up to 3 inches of rain. More than 200,000 customers lost power because of yesterday's storms. Argentina and Spain are facing off for the 2026 FIFA World Cup final at Newark, New Jersey this afternoon. Fox's Brian Yenes in New Jersey with the latest.
4: What's being called the greatest World Cup ever is ending with a heavyweight matchup, Argentina versus Spain. And for the first time ever in a World Cup final, it's the European reigning champions against South America's reigning champions. The excitement ahead of the final today is incredible. Fans, mostly from Argentina, packed Times Square yesterday, shooting off fireworks, cheering. By the looks of it, New York, New Jersey Stadium will feel a lot like a home game for Argentina. For the first time ever, the World Cup champions will receive exclusive, custom-made championship rings alongside the trophy. Exactly 2,026 rings will be made, 30 for the champions. 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
2: Also for the first time, today's final match will feature a halftime show with big-name artists like Shakira, Justin Bieber, and Madonna, among other performers. I'm Ann Carrick, and this is Fox News.
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12: It's Red Eye Radio. Gary McNamara and Eric Harley talk about everything from politics to social issues and news of the day. 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
13: All across America, we are Red Eye Radio. He is Eric Harley, and I'm Gary McNamara. Hello. Hi. So, that wasn't too manly men there. Comments where we said that. We should say, hello and welcome to the show. We're manly men.
14: Hey, listen, we don't care if you like the show or not. We're busy doing things, building stuff. I got a hammer.
13: I got a...
14: You know, if I had a hammer...
13: When would you hammer?
14: I would hammer in the morning.
13: Really?
14: I would hammer in the evening. I'd hammer all over this land.
13: Oh, okay. That's sort of inclusive.
14: Yeah. But you need to, you definitely need to stop when it's hammer time. That's what I was told.
13: Well, yesterday, wasn't it amazing how all of a sudden, for a couple of, really for the last month, you saw it because Trump had brought it up before.

0: before, and it was like all you heard was daylight savings, and man, it came to a big halting stop yesterday, didn't it?
1: Shocked.
0: It was like boom. It's like what?
1: Like
0: and as I said, I don't care. It doesn't affect my life. But we have talked about the fact that, did you see places in North Dakota? It'll be well after 9 o'clock, like 9:20, 9:30 before the sun.
1: Yeah, before sunrise.
0: Did I save that?
1: Yeah. No, I mentioned that yesterday. I didn't mention it was exactly where it was, but in some areas it'll be after 9 a.m. before the sun rises. By the way, I'm all right with that. I mean, you know, that's the thing. I'm not a farmer. I don't have kids in school. I care about children, most of them. But no, I care. Look, safety.
0: I don't.
1: Look. When it comes to kids, safety third. Okay, but no, it's that everybody has a solid point on both sides. This is where the both sides thing actually comes in. Because you're not, this is why you're never going to change it. You know, whoever wants whatever, for whatever reason, whichever one they want. Yeah, but you don't understand, but it's. No, I get it.
0: I forgot who wrote it yesterday. He said, look, let's compromise. We'll change it 30 minutes.
1: Yeah. I would love to. You know, again, go an hour and 7 minutes in just our state.
0: Well, it just, I mean, Tom Cotton has said already, and we had talked about it yesterday, that Cotton and Thune said, well, this isn't ever going to get through the Senate.
1: It's not going
0: to
1: happen.
0: So it's basically the message I got yesterday, unless something changes, this thing's done on arrival.
1: Yeah, because here's the thing. You have the momentum in terms of the rank and file, right? The public. Of, let's stop changing the clocks. There's momentum then. And then you ask the question, okay, which one do we go with?
0: Yeah.
1: And that's where it begins. And that's also where it ends, because it will never be solved. It's a valid point for farmers. It's a valid point for people in North Dakota. All 17 of them. What's the population of North Dakota? Very small. But it's, you know, it's.
0: Let me see. Right now, population is 100. When you add the out-of-state oil workers, 20 million.
1: 20 million, yeah. It's booming. No, but there's another thing. You know, it's a productive state. It's, you know, you think about. But, you know, the farmers, they're trying to be productive. They're getting up at 3 a.m. so they can get out there as soon as the sun lets them. I mean, they're out there probably doing many chores in the dark already. You know, how do you get that done? Sometimes you have to calve in the dark, you know, if you're a rancher. Sorry if that calf is ready to come out, it's time. But kids going to school, that's a genuine concern. I live, as I mentioned, just a few houses down from the elementary where three of my four kids went. That's how long I've lived there. And that's actually how long it took them to finish elementary school. But my grandson, one of my grandchildren, is actually attending that school. And so it's very active, right? It's right there. I live inside a school zone. And there are children still that walk. There's this most adorable couple of kids. One is an older kid, looks like he's probably in middle school. That goes to pick up his brother, and they live in nearby apartments. I think that's where they're headed. But he's walking with him every day after school, and I see it. A few times a week during school year if I'm running errands. But you see all these kids walking and there's a 6-lane road they have to cross. You know, there's tons of cars, people dropping their children off with their cars, pulling into the parking lot. It gets very dangerous. It's dangerous in daylight. So people who are making the case of, you know, kids having to go to school in the dark, you know, I mean, these are all valid points, which is why you're not politically, you'll never get it done. And if you could, by, I don't know, some weird set of circumstances, all of a sudden it happens. The moment it happens, lobbyists will be back there on Capitol Hill, and it will change back pretty quickly. I can't tell you when.
0: What I thought was interesting is, because this is the we went through all the discussion yesterday about the practicality of it either way, and I don't care. It doesn't affect my life. I understand both sides' points, but what got to me is how over the last month and a half, how you only heard one side. It's like people don't pay attention until it passes, and then it goes to the Senate, and then it was just a dead stop.
1: Yeah.
0: You didn't hear really, I didn't hear any opposition over the last month and a half.
1: The stories made it look like it was going to happen.
0: This thing was going to happen. Here it is. It's going to go through.
1: Yeah.
0: And I mean, and it just took a dead stop yesterday. Oh. That's what I thought is fascinating. It's all of a sudden people started paying attention going, well, wait a minute, I don't want that. Well, yes, we need to change it. And as we brought up yesterday, the polling, the majority of people don't want to be changing every year, but which way it goes, depending on who you survey, can be 55-45.
1: Right. Exactly.
0: And so it's just not.
1: And in the Senate, the margin is so slim. The thing, if you think about it, What you're looking at is what each state will do, right? That's what you're looking at. So the Senate, obviously representing states, they're looking at it going, we've got, you know, industry, we've got teachers associations or whatever, you know, is behind it, the lobbyists that are behind it. And they're going to, they're going to be hearing from those lobbies, from those states in the House. They're hearing from it in their districts. But you can get a little bit looser in the House than you can with something like this, specifically as it addresses what the states would be able to do with their time zones and how it would affect industry, which and affect schools. Because if you start thinking about this, all right, we'll just change the school hours to later in the morning. Well, in North Dakota, you mean start at 9:30? I mean, kids would love that. I'm sure they'd love it. But what about the parents that still have to be to work at 8?
0: The biggest thing I saw yesterday was most people did not know. They thought that it would be a federal law that every state must abide by daylight savings. And that's not the law. That's what I saw. People went, I thought that was the law.
1: Right.
0: And the law basically says, no, if you wish to go to daylight saving all year, you can do that.
1: Right.
0: But if you wish to continue to switch, that's fine.
1: Right, the states can choose.
0: Or if you wish to go to standard,
1: then you got the patchwork. Imagine the patchwork.
0: And the people said, we didn't know this was the law. We thought it was, okay, we're going to do daylight saving. But and the funny thing is, the number of people on social media yesterday that were telling other people, this law, the law cannot change the amount of time that the sun actually shines on the earth.
1: I've been saying this for years.
0: I mean, it was hilarious.
1: I've been saying this, I've said this over and over again every time we've talked about it. You cannot regulate how much sun we're going to get.
0: It's hilarious.
1: There's no way to do that. It's about, all right, when the sun is going to rise or set. Look, I get it in the winter. You know, the further north you go, you know, the sun is setting at 4:30, 5 o'clock. You know, it's just, it's like crazy. But when you look at, again, everything, every interest that's involved, that's why politically there's no way to get this done. And what would it be? What would it look like, you know, if you have in each time zone, you know, different states, you know, half of the states are staying with it, others aren't. Oh, my gosh. Well, okay, what's the current Omaha time? I mean, you know, you know what I mean?
0: Yeah.
1: It's, and why can't cities have the right to say, no, we're going to change it, and we're going to change it 2 hours.
0: Well, wait a minute.
1: Hmm?
0: You know, if a man can be a woman because a man says so, why can't I legally set my own time?
1: Well, Alan Jackson did. It's 5 o'clock somewhere. Dusty Slay, the comedian, has a great bit on that because he talks about it. It's 5:30, so it's 5. And then he said later, it's 5 o'clock somewhere. He goes, no, it might be 5:30 somewhere. He does a great breakdown. Dusty Slay, you got to check him out.
0: But why can't I, as an individual,
1: yeah,
0: set my own time? I want it to be the time that I want it to be.
1: Yeah.
0: And, hey, I saw that the one woman talking about the Democratic Socialists of America,
1: yeah,
0: in one of the representatives said, under socialism, you don't have to show up for work every day.
1: Right.
0: And I'm thinking to myself, what socialism are you dealing with?
1: No, exactly. But, what do you think? I mean,
0: you don't have to show up for work. So if you don't show up for work, why can't I have my own time? Why can't I just say, hey, I'm Gary McNamara, and we come in at 1 minute after 12, and 1 minute later we leave, because to me, time moves that quickly, and we can go home.
1: I identify that as a 24-hour workday, and I get overtime.
0: Yes. Yes. Why?
1: Your minute, how dare you project onto me what a minute means, Mr. Scientist, Mr. Neil deGrasse Tyson?
0: Well, I'm a minute manly man.
1: Exactly. Well, that can make... That could mean a couple of different things.
0: That was the point.
1: Minutes a long time. But here's the thing.
0: Here's the problem. Oh, God. Everything goes, yeah. In order to get that joke, you had to listen to the first hour.
1: Yeah, you do. And you also probably have to. Yeah. So anyway, you're never this. They do this. It seems like we go through this once a year. We're going to do it this time.
0: Oh, I know.
1: We're going to do it this time.
0: We're hearing this as much as we hear secession. Is California going to secede? Whatever happened to the Texas secession movement? That sort of ended. Nobody wanted my deal. My deal was we secede from the Union.
1: Uh-huh.
0: We annex Mexico.
1: Uh-huh.
0: We gather all of our energy together. We become the energy superpower, and we rename ourselves Texaco.
1: Well,
0: nobody seems to want to go along with that.
1: During the Biden years, we did annex Mexico. It happened for 4 years.
0: No.
1: Huh?
0: They annexed us.
1: Oh, that's right.
0: No. Well, actually, it was Central America annexed us.
1: But seriously, if you look at the ridiculous nature, it's nothing is ridiculous about the points people are making.
0: No.
1: They all have valid points. But the ridiculous nature of how Congress works, thinking, you know, and making people, because in the House, as you mentioned, for days, it sounded like this thing was going to happen this time. And I'm shaking my head. Nope, it ain't going to happen. It ain't going to happen. I said it the other night on the air. It's not going to happen. It ain't going to happen. And it's not going to happen. Because you get into it, our senators who represent. Now, here's the thing. If we get rid of the Senate. Then maybe we can get it done.
0: Well, I was thought about that yesterday, you know, because you look at how the House is viewed as, you know, the people's legislative body,
1: yeah,
0: and they're very much reactionary,
1: yeah,
0: as you saw. I mean,
1: right,
0: it was
1: right.
0: Like, we're going to do this, we're going to do this. Yeah, yeah, sis, boom, bah. Yes, yeah. Victory is our cry.
1: Right.
0: Daylight savings time. Senate stops.
1: Yeah. Like
0: Thune is like, how about now?
1: I mean, it was over before it all began. It really was, because you and I have been doing this a long time. We know, and this whole debate has come up. It seems like every year for years now. And again, valid points on each side, which means you're not going to get to a conclusion. It's just not going to happen.
0: We are Red Eye Radio.
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3: Farm Production and Conservation Undersecretary Richard Fordyce says up to $500 million in payments are available for eligible processors. The SPUR program will be administered by the Farm Service Agency, but the undersecretary says not in the traditional sense.
4: It will not be done through the county office system, but it will actually be implemented from here in Washington. Farm Service Agency will get numbers from the Food Safety Inspection Service. We will know the number of heads that have gone through a particular plant, and then we will contact that processor, make them aware of their eligibility, make them aware of what that support might look like, and then there'll be a pre-filled application that they'll be able to sign and we'll be able to participate in the program.
3: I'm Rod Bain reporting for the U.S. Department of Agriculture in Washington, D.C.
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0: We are Red Eye Radio. He is Eric Carly, and I'm Gary McNamara. You know, I mentioned that the one representative of the Democrat Socialist of America, Jonathan Turley had written, the DSA's Michaela Brangan explained that with socialism, you can decide if you want to work and when you want to take days off. You will have no debt in a world without capitalism. And then he says, oh, and the next DSA convention will be held at Big Rock Candy Mountain. And then he posted, I thought he was posting her comments. He posted Burl Ives singing Big Rock Candy Mountain.
1: Yeah, yeah.
0: But I did some searching here, and I was able to find, you know, what she had to say. And we'll play it coming up following the bottom of the hour. At least I found some of what she had to say. I'm looking for, you know, more on it. But these people are delusional.
2: No, they're completely,
0: completely and totally delusional. And she, and in the clip I have that I'll play, she said, you don't have to have a job just to pay the bills, because you won't have any bills, because everything will be taken care of you. Because there's no not-for-profit business. There's bills are no longer a thing, because there's not-for-profit businesses. There's no capitalism. It's gone.
2: Right.
0: There's no private businesses.
2: Right. The government gets all of the revenue, and you get what you need. You stand in line and get what you need, which means it will be plentiful and available. You know, like we have it today. You'll walk into supercenters where we have countless things on the shelves, and it will be all for free, right? Because that's how it works in the Soviet Union.
0: We're dealing with children here. We're dealing with first graders. Yeah, we'll get to this coming up.

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1: And he is Eric Harley, and I'm Gary McNamara. Coming up, the Democrat Socialists of America. And what they think, in their own words, in just a minute.
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1: When we were on vacation last week, and it's funny that so much happened last week that I know we're already to Thursday and still, oh, that's right. Well, when it came out last week, when I was on vacation, I'm thinking, look at this. Everybody's talking about the Democratic Socialists of America now and what they actually plan on doing. I said, we talked about that 2 weeks ago. And then I went, oh, wait a minute. That was from their convention. They actually put out their policy statement.
2: Yeah, and, this is.
1: And that's why there was so much talk. And I go, oh, okay. And this is something that we want to talk about. The right. Last thing that we want to do is censor what the Democrat Socialists of America want to do.
2: Right.
1: And this is, I got to tell you, Eric, you know, when you're, I was in my early 30s when I started doing this.
2: Yeah.
1: And, you know, at that time, you're like, well, what do you have to say? You know, what do you, and so right. you would have more tolerance for the crazies.
2: Well, yeah.
1: When you've done it for decade after decade after decade after decade after decade, it gets to a point where you're like, these people don't have the intelligence of somebody in kindergarten. They have no idea. They have no concept how the world works at all.
2: Right.
1: I knew more in elementary school than they do now. Thank you, Mom and Dad.
2: Yeah. You know, that's a big part of it.
1: They have no idea how the economy works. They have no idea how the real world works.
2: Well, you know, I made the joke yesterday that, you know, after World War II or during World War II, women came into the workforce, right? And so that kind of expanded the economy. I think it's time we bring children into the workforce. And I made the joke with kind of a serious point that, you know, the indoctrination in school at, you know, starting now at 4 or 5 years old in preschool, is what worries me the most. What if we just put them to work and they learned about the real world? Right on. You know, I mean, they'd have to get a, you know, an apartment of their own, of course. But this is, you know, this is what we don't teach. Again, good parents do, good mentors do, but this entire lineup, this entire policy put out by the DSA, it's not written by children, because children would be asking, why? Why are we doing this? It's written by morons.
1: Here we go. This is the Democratic Socialist of America, Michaela Brangen, talking about this utopia that you will live in under socialism. Are you ready?
2: I'm ready.
1: All right, here we go.
2: Let's go.
3: And you don't have to have a job just to pay the bills, because you don't have a lot of bills, right? Bills are no longer a thing because there's not for-profit businesses that are constantly trying to exploit you and trying to, you know, put you into debt. And then you might just have like a normal day, right? Like you could actually have the freedom to move around. And so part of what we're trying to do is dispel the idea that socialism is just about like bureaucracy, meetings, order, or anything like that. It actually is about freedom. It's about people being able to be themselves. It's about people being able to actually flourish under a system where they're not constantly being exploited and where they're not constantly worried about these basic things it takes to live. If you don't have to worry about the basic things it takes to live, then you can thrive, right? And then you can actually lead your life instead of just survive.
1: Wow. Where do I start? Socialism is about freedom, but you can't have a business.
2: You can't have choices.
1: You can't have choices. You live in this system. There is no, which is the, if there are no, if nobody makes a profit, why is money worth anything?
2: It's not. It isn't. It isn't.
1: What gives money value? They have no idea how economics works. None. Zero. Why was the Soviet ruble worth nothing?
2: No productivity.
1: No productivity.
2: And you can't change that dynamic.
1: Right.
2: You can't say, oh, no, we can be greatly productive and have all of our choices. And, you know, I made the point about the walk into the big box store and just imagine you would just go up to the front and they would just go, okay, go on home. It's all paid for.
1: Yeah.
2: I mean, by the way, that's the other thing too. Because it's part of, they don't want property rights. Property rights would be gone.
1: Yeah. You just said it right there. There would be no for-profit businesses.
2: Right.
1: Which means gone.
2: You can't have any rentals.
1: Well, the whole point is, why are there products if there's no incentive to build the products? What they're saying is, the other thing is too, that you can tear it apart. There is no bureaucracy. You know, this isn't about bureaucracy. So government owns everything. Everything is non-for-profit, yet there's zero bureaucracy.
2: Right.
1: All it is
2: the whole
1: bureaucracy.
2: Bureaucracy.
1: The whole damn thing is bureaucracy.
2: Because the entire production of everything would be one massive bureaucracy. Distribution, the supply chain, the management of it all.
1: Everything.
2: Every part of it. And imagine walking into, I don't care what Tucker Carlson tried to sell you. Of course, that wasn't during the Soviet Union. He was in Russia, but it wasn't. It was post-Soviet.
1: Yeah, but it's still major problems.
2: Because if
1: you want to see the what has kept China going, it's because China realized they couldn't be pure communist socialists.
2: Right.
1: They can't be that.
2: Right.
1: And that's why you can have for-profit businesses now in China. That's
2: right.
1: Why people can own property. That's why you can own a business. Now, would I want to own a business in China under a government that still believes in communism but understands they're trying to ride that fine line?
2: Yeah.
1: You see the couple of stories out this week about, you know, China, you know, doesn't know what to do because, you know, the central planning doesn't work. When you try to mix central planning with capitalism, you're always going to have problems. But,
2: well,
1: hey, you see what we're doing here in the United States.
2: Yeah.
1: You know, where, I mean, even it's only, I think, $30 billion right now, but it's much easier to sell socialism when the guy who calls himself a conservative, President Trump,
2: mm-hmm.
1: believes that the government should have equity in corporations.
2: Yeah.
1: It's much easier to sell socialism and communism when both sides agree that it should happen, but to what extent is far different. On one side, it's,
2: yeah,
1: $30 billion, and the other right. side, it's everything.
2: Well, that's it. And here's the, you know, the massive driver. You know, it's incentivized. We're in the gig work area, era, And that's when people can say, all right, I can go make a few extra bucks on my own time. Or if there's someone in the home that's not working for whatever reason, but they can do those gig works. And it's what's weird is I've studied the kind of algorithm that they have and how the ones who are actually making the most take advantage of everything that's available to them. They're not doing just one. They're working for three or four delivery app companies, and they're, you know, making, you know, it's, they're not going to get rich doing it, but they're making extra money, or maybe extra money for the household. And that is right there. When you look at it, in California said, oh no, you've got to make them employees. You do that, you destroy the business model. Because you need contractors who are willing to do it. Are there flaws in the way that some of these delivery drivers are paid, or what they're paid, and the business model in general, and how to attract more of those drivers in order to get your, you know, the entire thing going and keep the whole thing going? Yes.
1: Oh, are there business models that you have to adjust constantly?
2: Constantly.
1: In capitalism, but we're not.
2: Amazon didn't make. But
1: that isn't even the discussion.
2: No.
1: The discussion is you could not be an Uber driver.
2: That's my point.
1: You couldn't be an Uber driver, which
2: is what I'm getting to. You choose to do that because, hey, I can do this on my own time. It's my own thing. If it doesn't work out, I can go do something else. If I want to do more, I can do more.
1: You can't make a profit.
2: And you can't make a profit. We have people coming here from other countries. You and I have both recently met people here from other countries that were Uber drivers. And the guy I met was here from Cuba. He's been here for 3 years and is loving it. And he's doing, and he says, and I do others. He had two phones going at once, you know, because he's working every angle that he can based on where he is to maximize the money that he can make, that he can earn. You would have none of that. You would have none of that. You couldn't have your own business. You can't have your own profit as an individual. There's no way. You couldn't have a lawn company,
1: right?
2: Again, these guys aren't getting, landscaping or lawn companies. The small guys, they're not getting rich, you know, but you couldn't have that.
1: Well, when you look at it, when they say every business is a nonprofit business,
2: mm-hmm.
1: you'd have to have nonprofit, that the government would control everything.
2: Right.
1: Nonprofit. Well, you're capping the ability to make a profit, which means you're capping the ability of the worker to make more money.
2: Right. Which means the tax rate would be basically you do that with one way to do it was a massive tax rate.
1: And what they're saying is
2: we will
1: cap your salary.
2: Yeah.
1: But you will have the minimal sustenance and you'll be happy with that.
2: Right.
1: Because the trade off is the minimal sustenance that we will give you, but your salary will be capped, but the minimal sustenance will be what will take care of you. That's not the United States of America.
2: And also,
1: that's not how free people think.
2: The choice of jobs, what you want to do or what your skills are, would matter.
1: Would be
2: meaningless completely.
1: Would be limited by the state, what the state wishes to produce.
2: Government would say, no, you're going to do this job.
1: We are Red Eye Radio.
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0: We are Red Eye Radio. He's Eric Carly, and I'm Gary McNamara. I'm convinced that the Democrat Socialists of America are bringing back acid in to the drug buffet.
1: Yeah.
0: I'm sorry, but I just...
1: And I don't think it's microdosing.
0: No, this is macrodosing.
1: Yeah, no, I think they're going big on this.
0: big macrodosing.
1: Because
0: it's delusional.
1: Well, it's delusional, and it's also filled with so much ignorance.
0: We're going to have a monopoly, a government monopoly, a central planning government monopoly of nonprofit businesses to run an economy.
1: Well, it goes back to Milton Friedman. Define greed. Who's greedy? It's always the other guy who's greedy. Political greed. Is that not greed?
0: Yeah.
1: You know, and Phil Donahue back in the day, you know, couldn't really debate him at all.
0: Yeah, because his point was, what's worse, greed?
1: Right.
0: You're making a huge assumption that political greed is somehow more moral than economic greed.
1: Right.
0: If you're going to use the word greed.
1: Because that would be political greed at its top, is the government having full control over the people at all times.
0: But economic greed, where everything is voluntary,
1: right,
0: is not political greed,
1: no,
0: which is forced.
1: Right. Yeah.

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7: Trading attacks. I'm Paul Stevens, Fox News. The U.S. hitting Iran hard again last night following the deaths on Friday of two service members in Jordan, Madeline Rivera in D.C.
8: CENTCOM says the latest round of strikes yesterday weren't only meant to degrade Iran's ability to hit ships in the Strait of Hormuz. They also targeted IRGC forces that they say launch attacks against U.S. service members in Jordan on Friday. We have yet to learn the identities of the two fallen service members. The U.S. says they were killed as they and partner forces defended themselves from Iranian ballistic missile and drone attacks. One service member is currently missing in action. Four American service members were evacuated to Jordanian hospitals. They have since been released.
7: And the president says the U.S. response following the deaths of two American service members in Jordan is unfortunate, but says the actions are necessary to protect the nation. Zohran Mamdani, the mayor of New York, says he's talking with city lawyers to figure out whether or not New York has the legal authority to arrest the prime minister of Israel, Benjamin Netanyahu, if he attends the U.N. General Assembly in September.
9: Far-left New York City Mayor Zohran Mamdani, in an interview with the New York Times, says the city is exploring whether it has the legal authority to arrest Netanyahu.
10: Whatever the law allows me to do in New York City, that's what we will do, but we won't be writing our own laws to that end. That's an active conversation with our legal department.
9: The mayor has called Netanyahu a war criminal who belongs in The Hague. The International Criminal Court issued arrest warrants for Netanyahu and former defense minister Yoav

0: the pattern of some of that smoke as you're looking at some of the air quality, and it has gone back to much more normal, reasonable levels across the east and into the northeast where it was horrible yesterday. Now, there still is wildfire smoke. Those fires are still burning up across Canada, and it's back settled into where it initially began, just to the south of that, right? So you're talking about Wisconsin, Minnesota. That's where the air quality is at its worst again this morning. Along the east coast, things are looking pretty good for today. The risk of severe weather has settled a little farther towards the south. Yes, still the mid-Atlantic there as you're talking about the Carolinas and Virginia, and then stretching back over down towards the south. So Atlanta could see at least some risk of severe weather as we get going in the afternoon.
1: And some spots could see up to 3 inches of rain. More than 200,000 customers lost power yesterday because of these severe storms. The champion of this year's World Cup is going to be crowned later today, Sunday. Fox's Brian Yenis previews all this from outside New York, New Jersey Stadium.
2: The big question is, will Argentina be able to be repeat World Cup champions for the first time that's ever been done in 64 years, or will Spain win its 38th consecutive game, going undefeated, which would break a record? The world's greatest soccer player, 39-year-old Lionel Messi, will face off against Spain's 19-year-old prodigy Lamine Yamal. The king versus the heir apparent. Both Messi and Yamal started their careers with FC Barcelona. The two have been connected since this unbelievable 2007 UNICEF photo in which Messi just happened to be bathing Yamal as an infant. 19 years later, they face off in the World Cup final.
1: And Messi will likely need at least two goals in the World Cup final to keep his golden boot hopes alive after France's Kylian Mbappe scored twice against England to finish with 10 goals. I'm Paul Stevens. This is Fox News.
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8: Red Eye Radio. Gary McNamara and Eric Hurley talk about everything from politics to social issues and news of the day. 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
9: All across America, we are Red Eye Radio. He is Eric Harley, and I'm Gary McNamara. Hello. Hi. So, that wasn't too manly men there. Comments where we said that. We should say, hello and welcome to the show. We're manly men.
10: Hey, listen, we don't care if you like the show or not. We're busy doing things, building stuff. I got a hammer. You know, if I had a hammer...
9: When would you hammer?
10: I would hammer in the morning.
9: Really?
10: I would hammer in the evening. What? I'd hammer all over this land.
9: Oh, okay. That's sort of inclusive.
10: Yeah. But you need to, you definitely need to stop when it's hammer time. That's what I was told.
9: Well, yesterday, wasn't it amazing how all of a sudden for the last month, you saw it because Trump had brought it up before, and it was like all you heard was daylight savings, and man, it came to a big halting stop yesterday, didn't it?
10: Shocked.
9: It was like, boom. It's like, what?
10: Like,
9: and as I said, I don't care. It doesn't affect my life, but we have talked about the fact that, did you see places in North Dakota? It'll be well after 9 o'clock, like 9:20, 9:30 before the sun.
10: Yeah, before sunrise.
9: Did I save that?
10: Yeah. No, I mentioned that yesterday. I didn't mention it was exactly where it was, but in some areas it'll be after 9 a.m. before the sun rises. By the way,

0: I'm all right with that. I mean, you know, that's the thing. I'm not a farmer. I don't have kids in school. I care about children, most of them. But no, I
1: care about.
0: Look, safety.
1: I don't.
0: Look. When it comes to kids, safety third. Okay, but no, it's that everybody has a solid point on both sides. This is where the both sides thing actually comes in, because you're not. This is why you're never going to change it. You know, whoever wants whatever for whatever reason, whichever one they want. Yeah, but you don't understand. But it's no, I get it.
1: I forgot who wrote it yesterday. He said, look, let's compromise. We'll change it 30 minutes.
0: Yeah. I would love to, you know, again, go an hour and 7 minutes in just our state.
1: Well, it just, I mean, Tom Cotton has said already, and we had talked about it yesterday,
0: that
1: Cotton and Thune said, well, this isn't ever going to get through the Senate.
0: It's not going to happen.
1: So it's basically... The message I got yesterday, unless something changes, this thing's done on arrival.
0: Yeah, because here's the thing. You have the momentum in terms of the rank and file, right? The public. Of, let's stop changing the clocks. There's momentum then, and then you ask the question, okay, which one do we go with?
1: Yeah.
0: And that's where it begins. And that's also where it ends, because it will never be solved. It's a valid point for farmers. It's a valid point for people in North Dakota, all 17 of them. What's the population of North Dakota? Very small. But it's, you know, it's...
1: Let me see. Right now, population is 100. When you add the out-of-state oil workers, 20 million.
0: 20 million, yeah. It's booming. No, but there's another thing. You know, it's a productive state. It's, you know, you think about the, you know, the farmers, they're trying to be productive. They're getting up at 3 a.m. so they can get out there as soon as the sun lets them. I mean, they're out there probably doing many chores in the dark already. You know, how do you get that done? Sometimes you have to calve in the dark, you know, if you're a rancher. Sorry if that calf is ready to come out, it's time. But kids going to school, that's a genuine concern. I live, as I mentioned, just a few houses down from the elementary where three of my four kids went. That's how long I've lived there. And that's actually how long it took them to finish elementary school. But my grandson, one of my grandchildren, is actually attending that school. And so it's very active, right? It's right there. I live inside a school zone. And there are children still that walk. There's this most adorable couple of kids. One is an older kid, looks like he's probably in middle school. That goes to pick up his brother, and they live in nearby apartments. That's where they're headed. But he's walking with him every day after school. And I see it probably a few times a week during school year if I'm running errands. But you see all these kids walking, and there's a 6-lane road they have to cross. You know, there's tons of cars, people dropping their children off with their cars, pulling into the parking lot. It gets very dangerous. It's dangerous in daylight. So people who are making the case of, you know, kids having to go to school in the dark, you know, I mean, these are all valid points, which is why you're not politically, you'll never get it done. And if you could, by, I don't know, some weird set of circumstances, all of a sudden it happens. The moment it happens, lobbyists will be back there on Capitol Hill, and it will change back pretty quickly. I can't tell you when.
1: What I thought was interesting is, because this is the we went through all the discussion yesterday about the practicality of it either way, and I don't care. It doesn't affect my life. I understand both sides' points, but what got to me is how over the last month, month and a half, how you only heard one side. It's like people don't pay attention until it passes, and then it goes to the Senate, and then it was just a dead stop.
0: Yeah.
1: You didn't hear really, I didn't hear any opposition over the last month and a half.
0: The stories made it look like it was going to happen.
1: This thing was going to happen. Here it is. It's going to go through.
0: Yeah.
1: And I mean, and it just took a dead stop yesterday. Oh. That's what I thought is fascinating. It's all of a sudden people started paying attention going, well, wait a minute. I don't want that. Well, yes, we need to change it. And as we brought up yesterday, the polling, the majority of people don't want to be changing every year, but which way it goes.
0: Yeah.
1: Depending on who you survey, can be 55-45.
0: Right. Exactly.
1: And so it's just not.
0: And in the Senate, the margin is so slim. The thing, if you think about it, what you're looking at is what each state will do, right? That's what you're looking at. So the Senate, obviously, representing states, they're looking at it going, we've got, industry, we've got the teachers' associations or whatever. Is behind it, the lobbyists that are behind it, and they're going to, they're going to be hearing from those lobbies from those states in the House. They're hearing from it in their districts, but you can get a little bit looser in the House than you can with something like this, specifically as it addresses what the states would be able to do with their time zones and how it would affect industry. Which affect schools, because if you start thinking about this, all right, we'll just change the school hours to later in the morning. Well, in North Dakota, you mean start at 9:30? I mean, kids would love that. I'm sure they'd love it. But what about the parents that still have to be to work at 8?
1: The biggest thing I saw yesterday was most people did not know. They thought that it would be a federal law that every state must abide by daylight savings, and that's not the law. That's what I saw. People went, I thought that was the law.
0: Right.
1: And the law basically says, no, if you wish to go to daylight saving all year, you can do that.
0: Right.
1: But if you wish to continue to switch, that's fine.
0: Right, the states can choose.
1: Or if you wish to go to standard.
0: Then you got the patchwork. Imagine the patchwork.
1: And people said, we didn't know this was the law. We thought it was, okay, we're going to do daylight saving. But and the funny thing is the number of people on social media yesterday that were telling other people, this law, the law cannot change the amount of time that the sun actually shines on the earth.
0: I've been saying this for years.
1: I mean, it was hilarious.
0: I've said this over and over again every time we've talked about it. You cannot regulate how much sun we're going to get.
1: Hilarious.
0: There's no way to do that. It's about, all right, when the sun is going to rise or set. Look, I get it in the winter. You know, the further north you go, you know, the sun is setting at 4:30, 5 o'clock. You know, it's like crazy. But when you look at, again, everything, every interest that's involved, that's why politically there's no way to get this done. And what would it be? What would it look like, you know, if you have in each time zone, you know, different states, you know, half of the states are staying with it, others aren't. Oh, my gosh. Well, okay, what's the current Omaha time? I mean, you know what I mean?
1: Yeah.
0: It's and why can't cities have the right to say, no, we're going to change it, and we're going to change it 2 hours.
1: Well, wait a minute.
0: Hmm?
1: You know, if a man can be a woman because a man says so, why can't I legally set my own time?
0: Well, Alan Jackson did. It's 5 o'clock somewhere. Dusty Slay, the comedian, has a great bit on that because he talks about it. It's 5:30, so it's 5. And then he said later, it's 5 o'clock somewhere. He goes, no. It might be 5:30 somewhere. He does a great breakdown. Dusty Slay, you got to check him out.
1: But why can't I, as an individual,
0: yeah,
1: set my own time? I want it to be the time that I want it to be. Yeah. And hey, I saw that the one woman talking about the Democratic Socialists of America in one of the representatives said, under socialism, you don't have to show up for work every day.
0: Right.
1: And I'm thinking to myself, what socialism are you dealing with?
0: No, exactly. But, what do you think? I mean,
1: you don't have to show up for work. So if you don't show up for work, why can't I have my own time? Why can't I just say, hey, I'm Gary McNamara, and we come in at 1 minute after 12, and 1 minute later we leave, because to me, time moves that quickly, and we can go home.
0: I identify that as a 24-hour workday, and I get overtime.
1: Yes. Yes. Why?
0: Your minute. How dare you project onto me what a minute means, Mr. Scientist, Mr. Neil deGrasse Tyson?
1: Well, I'm a minute manly man.
0: Exactly. Well, that can mean a couple of different things.
1: That was the point.
0: Minutes a long time. But here's the thing.
1: Everything goes, yeah, in order to get that joke, you had to listen to the first hour.
0: Yeah, you do. And you also probably have to, yeah. So anyway, it seems like we go through this once a year. We're going to do it this time.
1: Oh, I know.
0: We're going to do it this time.
1: We're hearing this as much as we hear secession. Is California going to secede? Whatever happened to the Texas secession movement? That sort of ended. Nobody wanted my deal. My deal was we secede from the Union,
0: uh-huh.
1: We annex Mexico,
0: uh-huh.
1: We gather all of our energy together, we become the energy superpower, and we rename ourselves Texaco.
0: Well,
1: nobody seems to want to go along with that.
0: During the Biden years, we did annex Mexico. It happened for 4 years.
1: No.
0: Huh?
1: They annexed us.
0: Oh, that's right.
1: It was Central America annexed us.
0: But seriously, if you look at the ridiculous nature, it's nothing is ridiculous about the points people are making.
1: No,
0: they all have valid points, but the ridiculous nature of how Congress works, thinking, you know, and making people, because in the House, as you mentioned, for days it sounded like this thing was going to happen this time, and I'm shaking my head, nope, it ain't gonna happen. I said it the other night on the air, it's not gonna happen. Because you get into that, our senators who represent. Now, here's the thing. If we get rid of the Senate. Then maybe we can get it done.
1: Well, I was thought about that yesterday, you know, because you look at how the House is viewed as, you know, the people's legislative body.
0: Yeah.
1: And they're very much reactionary,
0: yeah,
1: as you saw.
0: I mean, it was like.
1: We're going to do this. Sis, boom, bah. Yes, yeah. Victory is our cry.
0: Right.
1: Daylight savings time. Senate stops.
0: Yeah. Like, Thune is like, how about no? I mean, it was over before it all began. It really was, because you and I have been doing this a long time. We know, and this whole debate has come up. It seems like every year for years now. And again, valid points on each side, which means you're not going to get to a conclusion. It's just not going to happen.
1: We are Red Eye Radio.
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3: Farm Production and Conservation Undersecretary Richard Fordyce says up to $500 million in payments are available for eligible processors. The SPUR program will be administered by the Farm Service Agency, but the undersecretary says not in the traditional sense.
4: It will not be done through the county office system, but it will actually be implemented from here in Washington. Farm Service Agency will get numbers from the Food Safety Inspection Service. We will know the number of head that have gone through a particular plant, and then we will contact that processor, make them aware of their eligibility, make them aware of what that support might look like, and then there'll be a pre-filled application that they'll be able to sign and we'll be able to participate in the program.
3: I'm Rod Bain reporting for the U.S. Department of Agriculture in Washington, D.C.
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0: Beer Red Eye Radio. He is Eric Carly, and I'm Gary McNamara. You know, I mentioned that the one representative of the Democrat Socialist of America, Jonathan Turley had written, the DSA's Michaela Brangan explained that with socialism, you can decide if you want to work and when you want to take days off. You will have no debt in a world without capitalism. And then he says, oh, and the next DSA convention will be held at Big Rock Candy Mountain. And then he posted, I thought he was posting her comments. He posted Burl Ives singing Big Rock Candy Mountain.
1: Yeah. Yeah.
0: But I did some searching here, and I was able to find, you know, what she had to say. And we'll play it coming up following the bottom of the hour. At least I found some of what she had to say. I'm looking for, you know, more. On it, but these people are delusional.
2: No, they're completely and totally delusional.
0: And she, and in the clip I have that I'll play, she said, "You don't have to have a job just to pay the bills, because you won't have any bills, because everything will be taken care of you, because there's no not for profit business. There's bills are no longer a thing, because there's not for profit businesses. There's no capitalism. It's gone.
2: Right.
0: There's no private businesses.
2: Right." The government gets all of the revenue, and you get what you need. You stand in line and get what you need, which means it will be plentiful and available. You know, like we have it today, you'll walk into supercenters where we have countless things on the shelves, and it will be all for free, right? Because that's how it worked in the Soviet Union.
0: We're dealing with children here. We're dealing with first graders. Yeah, we'll get to this coming up.

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1: And he is Eric Harley, and I'm Gary McNamara. Coming up, the Democrat Socialists of America. And what they think, in their own words, in just a minute.
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1: When we were on vacation last week, and it's funny that so much happened last week that I know we're already to Thursday and still, oh, that's right. Well, when it came out last week, when I was on vacation, I'm thinking, look at this. Everybody's talking about the Democratic Socialists of America now and what they actually plan on doing. I said, we talked about that 2 weeks ago. And then I went, oh, wait a minute. That was from their convention. They actually put out their policy statement.
2: Yeah, this is.
1: And that's why there was so much talk. And I go, oh, okay. And this is something that we want to talk about. The right. Last thing that we want to do is censor what the Democrat Socialists of America want to do.
2: Right.
1: And this is, I got to tell you, Eric, you know, when you're, I was in my early 30s when I started doing this.
2: Yeah. Yeah.
1: And, you know, at that time, you're like, well, what do you have to say? You know, what do you, and so right. you would have more tolerance for the crazies.
2: Well, yeah.
1: When you've done it for decade after decade after decade after decade after decade, it gets to a point where you're like, these people don't have the intelligence of somebody in kindergarten. They have no idea. They have no concept how the world works at all.
2: Right.
1: I knew more in elementary school than they do now. Thank you, Mom and Dad.
2: Yeah. You know, that's a big part of it.
1: They have no idea how the economy works. They have no idea how the real world works.
2: Well, you know, I made the joke yesterday that, you know, after World War II or during World War II, women came into the workforce, right? And so that kind of expanded the economy. I think it's time we bring children into the workforce. And I made the joke with kind of a serious point that, you know, the indoctrination in school at, you know, starting now at 4 or 5 years old in preschool, is what worries me the most. What if we just put them to work and they learned about the real world? Yeah, right on. You know, I mean, they'd have to get a, you know, an apartment of their own, of course. But this is, you know, this is what we don't teach. Again, good parents do, good mentors do, but this entire lineup, this entire policy put out by the DSA, it's not written by children, because children would be asking, why? Why are we doing this? It's written by morons.
1: Here we go. This is the Democratic Socialist of America, Michaela Brangen, talking about this utopia that you will live in under socialism. Are you ready?
2: I'm ready.
1: All right, here we go.
2: Let's go.
3: And you don't have to have a job just to pay the bills, because you don't have a lot of bills, right? Bills are no longer a thing because there's not for-profit businesses that are constantly trying to exploit you and trying to, you know, put you into debt. And then you might just have like a normal day, right? Like you could actually have the freedom to move around. And so part of what we're trying to do is dispel the idea that socialism is just about like bureaucracy, meetings, order, or anything like that. It actually is about freedom. It's about people being able to be themselves. It's about people being able to actually flourish under a system where they're not constantly being exploited and where they're not constantly worried about these basic things it takes to live. If you don't have to worry about the basic things it takes to live, then you can thrive, right? And then you can actually lead your life instead of just survive.
1: Wow. Where do I start? Socialism is about freedom, but you can't have a business.
2: You can't have choices.
1: You can't have choices. You live in this system. There is no, which is the, if there are no, if nobody makes a profit, why is money worth anything?
2: It's not. It isn't. It isn't.
1: What gives money value? They have no idea how economics works. None. Zero. Why was the Soviet ruble worth nothing?
2: No productivity.
1: No productivity.
2: And you can't change that dynamic,
1: right?
2: You can't say, oh, no, we can be greatly productive and have all of our choices. And, you know, I made the point about the walk into the big box store and just imagine you would just go up to the front and they would just go, okay, go on home. It's all paid for.
1: Yeah.
2: I mean, by the way, that's the other thing too. Because it's part of, they don't want property rights. Property rights would be gone.
1: Yeah. You just said it right there. There would be no for-profit businesses.
2: Right.
1: Which be
2: means
1: gone.
2: You can't have any rentals.
1: Well, the whole point is, why are there products if there's no incentive to build the products? What they're saying is, the other thing is, too, that you could tear it apart. There is no bureaucracy. You know, this isn't about bureaucracy. So government owns everything. Everything is non-for-profit, yet there's zero bureaucracy.
2: Right.
1: All it is
2: the whole
1: bureaucracy.
2: Bureaucracy.
1: The whole damn thing is bureaucracy.
2: Because the entire production of everything would be one massive bureaucracy. Distribution, the supply chain, the management of it all.
1: Everything.
2: Every part of it. And imagine walking into, I don't care what Tucker Carlson tried to sell you. Of course, that wasn't during the Soviet Union. He was in Russia, but it wasn't. It was post-Soviet.
1: Yeah, but it's still major problems.
2: If
1: you want to see the what has kept China going, it's because China realized they couldn't be pure communist socialists.
2: Right.
1: They can't be that.
2: Right.
1: And that's why you can have for-profit businesses now in China. That's
2: right.
1: Why people can own property. That's why you can own a business. Now, would I want to own a business in China under a government that still believes in communism but understands they're trying to ride that fine line?
2: Yeah.
1: You see the couple of stories out this week about, you know, China, you know, doesn't know what to do because, you know, the central planning doesn't work. When you try to mix central planning with capitalism, you're always going to have problems. But,
2: well,
1: hey, you see what we're doing here in the United States.
2: Yeah.
1: You know, where, I mean, even it's only, I think, $30 billion right now, but it's much easier to sell socialism when the guy who calls himself a conservative, President Trump, believes that the government should have equity in corporations.
2: Yeah.
1: It's much easier to sell socialism and communism when both sides agree that it should happen, but to what extent is far different. On one side, it's $30 billion, and the other side, it's everything.
2: Well, that's it. And here's the, you know, the massive driver. You know, it's incentivized. We're in the gig work area, era. And that's when people can say, all right, I can go make a few extra bucks on my own time. Or if there's someone in the home that's not working for whatever reason, but they can do those gig works. And it's what's weird is I've studied the kind of algorithm that they have and how the ones who are actually making the most take advantage of everything that's available to them. They're not doing just one. They're working for three or four delivery app companies, and they're, you know, making, you know, it's, they're not going to get rich doing it, but they're making extra money, or maybe extra money for the household. And that is right there. When you look at it, in California said, oh no, you've got to make them employees. You do that, you destroy the business model. Because you need contractors who are willing to do it. Are there flaws in the way that some of these delivery drivers are paid, or what they're paid, and the business model in general, and how to attract more of those drivers in order to get your, you know, the entire thing going and keep the whole thing going? Yes.
1: Oh, are there business models that you have to adjust constantly?
2: Constantly.
1: In capitalism, but we're not.
2: Amazon didn't make.
1: But that isn't even the discussion.
2: No.
1: The discussion is you could not be an Uber driver.
2: That's my point.
1: You couldn't be an Uber driver, which
2: is what I'm getting to. You choose to do that because, hey, I can do this on my own time. It's my own thing. If it doesn't work out, I can go do something else. If I want to do more, I can do more.
1: You can't make a profit.
2: And you can't make a profit. We have people coming here from other countries. You and I have both recently met people here from other countries that were Uber drivers. And the guy I met was here from Cuba. He's been here for 3 years and is loving it. And he's doing, and he says, and I do others. He had two phones going at once, you know, because he's working every angle that he can based on where he is to maximize the money that he can make, that he can earn. You would have none of that. You would have none of that. You couldn't have your own business. You can't have your own profit as an individual. There's no way. You couldn't have a lawn company,
1: right?
2: Again, these guys aren't getting, landscaping or lawn companies. The small guys, they're not getting rich, you know, but you couldn't have that.
1: Well, when you look at it, when they say every business is a nonprofit business,
2: mm-hmm.
1: that's a nonprofit, that the government would control everything,
2: right?
1: Nonprofit. Well, you're capping the ability to make a profit, which means you're capping the ability of the worker to make more money,
2: right? Which means the tax rate would be basically, you do that with one way to do it was a massive tax rate.
1: And what they're saying is
2: we will
1: cap your salary,
2: yeah,
1: but you will have the minimal sustenance and you'll be happy with that,
2: right?
1: Because the trade-off is the minimal sustenance that we will give you, but your salary will be capped, but the minimal sustenance will be what will take care of you. That's not the United States of America.
2: And also,
1: that's not how free people think.
2: The choice of jobs, what you want to do or what your skills are, would matter,
1: would be
2: meaningless completely.
1: Would be limited by the state, what the state wishes to produce.
2: Government would say, no, you're going to do this job.
1: We are Red Eye Radio.
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0: We are Red Eye Radio. He's Eric Carly, and I'm Gary McNamara. I'm convinced that the Democrat Socialists of America are bringing back acid in to the drug buffet.
1: Yeah.
0: I'm sorry, but I just...
1: And I don't think it's microdosing.
0: No, this is macrodosing.
1: Yeah, no, I think they're going big on this.
0: big macrodosing.
1: Because
0: it's delusional.
1: Well, it's delusional, and it's also filled with so much ignorance.
0: We're going to have a monopoly, a government monopoly, a central planning government monopoly of nonprofit businesses to run an economy.
1: Well, it goes back to Milton Friedman. Define greed. Who's greedy? It's always the other guy who's greedy. Political greed. Is that not greed?
0: Yeah.
1: You know, and Phil Donahue back in the day, you know, couldn't really debate him at all.
0: Yeah, because his point was, what's worse, greed?
1: Right.
0: You're making a huge assumption that political greed is somehow more moral than economic greed.
1: Right.
0: If you're going to use the word greed.
1: Because that would be political greed right. at its top, is right. the government right. having full control
0: but,
1: over the people at all times.
0: But economic greed, where everything is voluntary,
1: right.
0: is not political greed,
1: no.
0: which is forced.
1: Right. Yeah.

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6: Air raid sirens are sounding in Israel as U.S. strikes continue in Iran after two U.S. service members are killed. I'm Ann Carrick, Fox News. Iran launching missiles at the city of Aqaba in Jordan. Fox's Mike Tobin with more from Tel Aviv.
7: It's at the tip of the Red Sea, right where Israel and Jordan come together. So anything that threatens Aqaba threatens Israel as well. To this point, the Iranians have not fired on Israel in this round of fighting. And an eighth round of airstrikes has now concluded in Iran, U.S. strikes in Iran. The military operation now amplified by the two U.S. servicemen killed, a third missing, and four wounded. These are the first U.S. troops killed since that memorandum of understanding was signed. The casualties were at the Mawad Salty Air Base in Jordan, and they're a result of Iran's repeated shots at U.S. bases in neighboring countries. At least one strike got through the defenses.
6: 16 U.S. service members have been killed since the U.S. began striking Iran. Iran says at least 50 people were killed in the latest round of strikes. U.K. Labour Party head Andy Burnham is touting his goals for his term once he becomes Prime Minister, British Prime Minister, that is, Monday. Fox's Stephanie Bennett has details from London.
8: The former mayor of Greater Manchester aims for greater public control of essential services and new powers for regional governments, signaling a shift to the left from outgoing Prime Minister Keir Starmer. Burma's office also says he wants to relocate part of number 10 Downing Street up to Manchester, scrap plans for a government-issued digital ID that would have tackled illegal immigration, but also eventually allow people to manage childcare or tax returns. And there's also suggestions for new oil and gas drilling in the North Sea. Well, during his speech Friday, the 56-year-old condemned the economic model established in the 1980s by Margaret Thatcher, saying Britain surrendered control of the essentials.
6: Starmer resigning last month after serving less than 2 years in office. 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
1: Argentina looks to become the first team in 64 years to win back-to-back World Cups. And in just a few hours, the world's greatest soccer player, 39-year-old Lionel Messi, will face off against Spain's 19-year-old prodigy, Lamine Yamal. And for the first time ever, the World Cup champions will receive exclusive custom-made championship rings alongside that trophy. They are reportedly handcrafted 18-karat gold rings featuring 89 diamonds and 36 sapphires. 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
0: Today marks the first World Cup final between the reigning champions of Europe and South America. Spain won Euro 2024, while Argentina captured the 2024 Copa America. The World Cup match is at 3 p.m. Eastern on Fox. Pre-game coverage already underway. I'm Ann Carrick, and this is Fox News.
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0: 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Hi, Jilly.
1: Hey, Darwin. How's it going? Hi, Dev.
2: Hi, Jilly.
0: I got to ask you, that song, How Much Is That Doggy in the Window, it's actually not politically correct now, is it?
1: No, absolutely not.
0: Yeah, because you're not supposed to be buying dogs and cats from pet stores anymore.
1: Yes.
0: I like the pet stores that actually put dogs from shelters in there or cats from shelters, and you can adopt them. That's pretty cool.
1: But, it's very rare, but it's very cool.
0: Yeah, but the majority of time, if you see a dog or a cat in a pet store, that means it came from a puppy mill, which you definitely do not want one of those dogs or cats. And
1: exactly.
0: I'll let Jilly tell it. Why, Jilly?
1: Because they have been overbred. They have been not socialized. Many of them have inbred diseases and bone structures. Sometimes they've never even touched grass before. They've been on top of one another in cages. And the mothers have been bred and bred and bred and bred until they die. It's awful. It's just absolutely awful. And so many times people go get one and then they give it to their kid and it within 5 days it's in a hospital and it's dying. And that's just all kinds of wrong, all wrapped up into one.
0: Yeah, and I mean, there are organizations like Last Chance for Animals and the HSUS and ASPCA and all that go out there and try to end puppy mills. But, you know, it's an ongoing battle. And the reason why that continues is because these people that breed these dogs or cats basically are getting a ton of money because they're asking a lot of money for these, saying that they're purebred. And not to say that they're not, but like you said, you know, they've been raised in an atmosphere that only warrants bad health and also bad behavior.
1: Right.
0: So make sure you do your homework before you actually go out there and consider buying an animal. So with that song, like, how much is that doggy in the window? Well, if it's not from a shelter, then walk away.
1: Yeah, and you have two choices if you want a purebred. You can join different organizations where you can adopt purebreds from purebred organizations that, you know, rescue them from other kill shelters and then take care of them until people, families come to get a purebred dog. There's so many wonderful organizations out there. My favorite is, animals.org. It's really good. But then you can contact a breeder of merit who is a licensed AKC breeder, and you can get the whole background on them, and then you can go that route if you want. But don't go to puppy mills. It's going to play with your mind because the dog is, you know, 90% going to get sick. And
0: you know,
1: that's
0: sad. I can almost hear the conversation when somebody walks into a pet store too, because they're like, "Oh, but it's so cute and it really needs a home, and you know, whether it came from wherever, you know, I'm going to take it home because it needs a good home and dot dot dot." But think, when you do that, you're paying probably $2,000, $3,000, $4,000, $5,000 for this dog, which the puppy mill is getting. And basically not only that, what they're doing is you took that puppy home, now they're replacing it with another one from a puppy mill. So all you're doing by purchasing those dogs and cats is basically you're letting the business strive in that aspect. And I know a lot of pet stores that I know, they've gotten away from that. And they either don't have them at all, and they just have small animals like fish or hamsters, gerbils, maybe birds. But they don't have like the bigger animals. And rightfully so, they shouldn't. So, I mean, you know, there are some that might be from a reputable breeder that are there, but that's when you got to do your homework and you really got to make sure that that pet store is being legitimately honest with you.
1: Anyone who's a reputable breeder is not putting their animals in a pet store.
0: 100%. Yeah. So that's true. But then again, I don't know. I mean, I get a lot of breeders like on social media that want me to join on with them. But if I don't personally know them or I've been at their facilities, I don't join on with them. Because I know there's been some bad breeders out there, too. And those are
1: very
0: probably the ones that are putting them in the pet store.
1: Yeah, very true.
0: So, I mean, but, you know, if they're show dogs, usually if they, you know, like Jilly and I, that's how we met. Jilly and I was at Westminster Kennel Club Dog Show, and You know, if they're a show dog, usually those breeds are pretty good, but you're going to pay a lot of money for them.
1: Yes, you will. Even if you're buying one as a pet, and they will either the breeder, you either have to sign a contract that in a specific amount of time you will spay and neuter, or they will take care of it before the puppy comes to you.
0: That's hey, don't forget,
1: part of being a breeder of merit.
0: You can also join us on Facebook Live at Talkin' Pets Radio. And remember, no G in the talking, because I heard a lot of people are going to the talking. It's not talking, it's talk-in. So go to the talking without the G. So, and you can go to Talkin' Pets Radio. 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You can also go on Pound 250, compliments of our network CRN, as well as Alexa, CRN4, tune in. 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And Jilly, Philip from Facebook Live says hi.
1: Hello, Philip.
2: You have a stalker.
0: He's one of our producers.
1: I know. I knew you, who you were talking about.
0: Yeah.
1: Because, well, I'm up here in Tennessee, so unless people remember me before or at my holiday show, because I was down in Florida with you, I haven't been on live in 4 years. I mean, they can see everybody else in the studio, but they can't see my beautiful face, so I'm
0: just
1: a voice on
0: today.
1: The radio.
0: Just my beautiful face.
2: Yeah, I tried to hide from the camera.
0: Yeah, Devin stays off to the side.
1: He's always been camera shy.
0: But, yeah, I'm wearing my shirt, which Michael, our other producer, got for me, and it says, John, the man, the myth, the legend.
1: Oh, I love it.
0: So do I. That's why I'm wearing it. It's kind of cool.
1: I love it.
0: But give us a call, 818-818-6401. That is the number, 818-818-6401. Don't go away, David. I just saw, pardon me, for the lapse in my eyes, but David's on there and has a question from Pennsylvania about his dog. So we're going to go to David when we come back out of this break. So hold on. Once again, I'm John Patch.
1: I'm Jalen Sidlow.
2: And I'm Devin Leach.
0: Give us a call at 818-818-6401. That's 818-818-6401. Pick up the phone, give us a call. 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
1: And once again, this is Talkin' Pets. We're going to go out to Pennsylvania and speak with David. Hey, David, how you doing?
2: I'm doing okay. Thank you for taking my call.
1: Of course. Thank you for calling.
2: I get to listen to the rebroadcast Saturday mornings on the way to work.
1: Oh,
2: okay. So I heard that you broadcast in the afternoons. So my situation is I have two elderly dogs, and they're 14 and 13 and a half. And the one elderly dog was having some issues. We knew her time was near, but we didn't know when. And while we were on the vacation, we got the unfortunate call from our sitter that our dog had passed, which put a whole dynamic in trying to get home and taking care of the situation. We were out of the country.
3: Yeah.
2: We do miss her. We wish we were here to say goodbye when she left. So the other dog's almost 14 years old, and her whole personality has changed. She's more vocal. Is that normal?
3: Yes, she's missing her partner in crime, basically. You could say then, you know, I'm sorry for your loss, and it's hard when you're out of the country. I've had to deal with that before. But if you've got a good home sitter, I'm sure that the sitter, you know, did the right thing, and I'm sure the dogs were together when the other one passed. And I find that with my dogs, very comforting that they can be there with them instead of you just taking the dog away and coming home, you know, with, you know, or whether you bury it or you cremate it or whatever you do. It's good for that other dog to witness it. She's being very vocal right now because she's grieving just as much as you guys are. She feels everything that you feel, and she's grieving. I don't know if you're ready to have another dog so quickly, but if she has any other playmates that she's been around before, it would be good for her to have some time with another dog, just a little playdate or something like that.
2: My daughter has a 3-year-old cat, and they seem to be best buddies.
3: Okay.
1: Oh, that's good.
2: I let the cat spend some time with her.
3: Okay.
2: I personally, at my age, I love animals, I love dogs, but I'm at the age where I'm looking forward to, you know, traveling solo and exploring the world. And
3: yep. I hear you.
2: I would probably foster, but dogs really aren't in my immediate future.
3: Okay.
1: The one thing I wanted to put in there too was, David, that Jilly's right on the button. She's, you know, I absolutely agree with her that, you know, when one dog passes, the other one goes through, you know, the agony of loss, just like we do as humans. But your other dog too is 13, so up there in age. So also keep a close eye, and I hate to say this, but it's like, I'm sure she's grieving from the loss of her companion. But the other thing is too, she's up there in age where she's geriatric herself. So
3: right.
1: And signs of that, when dogs start barking a lot extensively, sometimes it's because they may be emotionally in pain because of the loss, but they also might be in physical pain. So you want to keep an eye out for that as well.
3: Yes.
1: Make sure she's eating like regular. Make sure she's drinking water like regular. Make sure her patterns are
2: still... She's actually eating and drinking normally.
1: Good.
2: We take her out on walks. She enjoys being around my daughter and myself. So
1: good.
2: I mean, those signs are fine. It's just that she's becoming more sensitive noise. She's always barking at different things she never would bark before. So, but
3: well,
2: now
3: and
2: it's, you know, it's all.
3: We just came through
2: process.
3: A big holiday, too, and, you know, 4th of July. Boy, we had a lot of crazy stuff happen up here in the mountains, but a lot of times she might not hear so well, and she's feeling the vibrations of different things, and that may cause her to bark a lot as well. Like, you know, she hears fireworks or, you know, maybe somebody, you know, shut the door too much, you know, too hard. If somebody walks in a room, you know, with heavier feet, she could hear that and bark. It can be the tiniest little things, or she might hear sounds on the TV that you wouldn't think that she could hear, but she does. Mm-hmm.
1: I'm
3: so
1: curious, David, where does she sleep?
2: She sleeps with me.
1: With you?
2: In my
1: okay.
2: bed.
1: Okay, so that's good that she's with you.
3: Yeah.
1: So, yeah, because I wanted to make sure that, you know, because if she slept with the other dog, that could be part of the problem too. But you know.
2: Well, they both slept with me.
1: Okay. That's good, but at least she has you there, so that is a comfort. So just keep an eye on her age and, you know, any sudden changes in her actions or anything like that, because that could lead into a problem. But, you know, for now, it sounds like what she's going through is, you know, loss. Like yourself. I can hear it in your voice, obviously.
2: Yes. I miss my other dog very much.
1: We do. I mean, they're part of our family, and we have mm-hmm. to go through the grieving, and we have to go through all the steps that are involved of, you know, loss and anger, and, you know, eventually you'll get to acceptance, but everybody's different, and it depends on when you get to that point.
3: Right. Agreed.
1: But
2: thank you.
1: You know, David, I wish you the best, and please keep in touch with us, too, on the show, and then, you know, let me know what's the other one's name?
2: Her name's Faith.
1: Faith?
2: Yes, and I took her out of an abusive home, and she bonded to me right away.
3: Oh, well, awesome.
1: Definitely let me know how she's doing, you know, and keep us up on, you know, with everything, and, you know, we do wish you the best, and if there's anything we can ever do, let us know.
2: Okay, thank you very much. Appreciate it. I'm glad I had the opportunity to call in.
1: Thanks, David.
3: Thank you, David.
1: It's good to talk to somebody, and it's very good to get it off your chest and, you know, to open up about it, because when you harbor the feelings within and you don't have anybody to talk to about them, it just makes matters worse. So, you know, the thing is, we all have our time. We, you know, as the saying goes, the day we're born is the day we're dying. So that's, you know, we all get to the point where this happens, and it's harder for us than it is for them. So in time, I mean, the memories, keep on, hold on to the memories. They're always going to be there. All right. Well, good luck, David.
3: Thank you, David.
1: You know, and keep us in mind on everything moving forward.
3: We wish you well.
2: Okay. Thank you very much.
1: That's David out there in Pennsylvania. And once again, you're listening to Talkin' Pets. We're going to be going out to a break, but I'm curious. Oh, we had Dewey. Dewey was asking about, we lost him, but he was asking about a DNA test. And they're actually kind of cool, you know, to get one done. We had one time trying to get one of the companies to come on as a sponsor to the show.
3: Yes, and, we did before. We had Embark a couple years ago when we were.
1: That's
3: up
1: who
3: at
1: I'm trying to get to come back on, and it's pretty cool that you can find out what kind of breeds are in your dog. And a lot of times, it's actually more kind of weird than you may think. You know, you might not think this breed is in there. Like, it doesn't look like a poodle, but it says there's a poodle in it, so, but it could be. But we're going to take a little break, and we come back. We got more Talking Pets. So, give us a call at 818-818-6401, 818-818-6401. This is Talking Pets.

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12: A better life with Dr. Sanjay Gupta.
13: You know, it's funny, when I think back to what the typical American dinner looked like when you and I were kids, there's usually some kind of meat featured at the center of the plate. Vegetables are there, but often thought of as a side dish. More and more, though, we are coming to realize that a plant-based diet, with little or no meat even, is going to be a healthier way to eat for just about everyone. New study out of the University of Hawaii Cancer Center found that eating a high-quality plant-rich diet that includes whole grains, vegetables, and fruits may prevent cognitive impairment even when people start that diet in their late 50s and 60s. Yeah, it's important to make sure you're getting enough protein, fats, complex carbohydrates. Just because you cut out or even cut back on meat, though, is not a license to eat whatever you want. Focus on eating whole, real foods. I'm Dr. Sanjay Gupta, helping you live a better life.

Wildfire smoke isn't just dangerous for people. It can also pose a serious health risk to our pets. Tiny particles known as PM2.5 can penetrate deep into the lungs, causing breathing problems, asthma flare-ups, and even long-term lung damage. Some pets are especially vulnerable, including short-nosed breeds like bulldogs, pugs, and Boston Terriers, as well as birds, senior pets, and animals with heart and lung disease. Watch for signs such as coughing, wheezing, open-mouth breathing, red or watery eyes, nasal discharge, unusual tiredness, or a loss of appetite. If you notice any of these symptoms, contact your veterinarian promptly. During smoky conditions, keep outdoor trips as short as possible. Avoid strenuous exercise and keep pets indoors with windows and doors closed. Run your air conditioner on a recirculation setting if possible. Use a HEPA air filter to improve indoor air quality and avoid creating additional indoor smoke from candles, fireplaces, or tobacco. Finally, make sure your pet has plenty of fresh water. Taking these simple precautions can help protect your furry and feathered family members until the air is safe to breathe again. Reporting for Talking Pets, I'm Jalynn Sidlow.

trees. You will find him in the forest, always sniffing at the breeze. People stop and pay attention when he tells them to beware, 'cause everybody knows that he's the fire prevention.

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2: There is a song for everything.
3: We're going to go out to Dewey. Dewey's in Oregon, and Dewey's the one that had a question on the DNA test. Hey, Dewey, how you doing?
4: Good. Did you hear me okay?
3: Yeah, you sound good.
5: Yes.
4: Okay. So, my wife and I, we've had a couple of English cream golden retrievers, and they've been really good dogs, but the one we currently have is 6 years old, and he's got some kind of little traits, and we had him at the vet one time, and he's asking about this and that, and they said, where'd you get him from? And I said, well, we got him from a breeder in Northern California, and he just kind of commented, oh, you know, they do too much inbreeding, and dogs start getting these undesirable traits. And so my question was, if we had his DNA tested, would we be able to tell if his tree is just a straight stick, or were there not enough branches, or would it show anything at all?
3: No, it's pretty cool, actually. My niece is looking to, she just got a puppy, and she's looking to get it done with her dog, too. And I know from the past, like Julie said earlier, we did have a company with this, and I'm trying to get them to come back onto the show. It was called Embark. And the thing is that the majority of people that I know that took the test were really satisfied with it. So
4: okay.
3: if you do take it, and you were told that these Goldens are supposed to be 100%, then they should be 100%.
5: Right.
3: But there is a lot of, and Jilly will say the same thing, there's a lot of inbreeding going on out there, so it's always hard to tell sometimes.
4: Yeah. You know, I don't doubt that he's 100%. I'm just afraid that, like, his aunt is actually his mother or something. You know, there was some inbreeding or something that took place. And
3: that's also
4: why he has some of these
5: traits. Yeah.
3: Also a possibility as well.
5: Yeah.
4: You know, I might do it just out of curiosity because I'd just like to know, you know, so.
3: Yeah, no, I mean, it's the tests are, they're kind of expensive, I believe, if I recall right. They're not really bad, though, but if, you know, to satisfy your curiosity of what breeds are in your dog, though, it's worth it. So
5: I've seen them run on a sale from anywhere from like $80 or $90 up to like $150 or $60.
4: I was thinking they were $100 or $125 or something.
5: Yep.
4: Well, good. Hey, thank you. Enjoy listening to your show.
3: Thanks so much, Dewey.
5: And
3: if we're able to get them on as a sponsor before you actually go on and get the test, I'll shout your name out.
4: Okay.
3: Thanks, Dewey.
4: If I find out something, I'll call you back another Saturday, too.
3: Yeah, please.
5: Wonderful. We'd love to hear it.
3: Yeah, definitely.
4: Okay. Good. Thanks a lot.
3: Well, once again, that's Dewey out there in Oregon. And, you know, I want to also express, too, to everybody listening, I mean, if you like the show, please let your program directors and general managers know at your stations, because they're the ones that keep the show on the air. So, you know, as well as our sponsors, of course. But it is the program directors and the general managers at these radio stations that keep pets alive. So let them know. You know, give them a quick call at the station, say, hey, I like talking pets. And, you know, it keeps us around a lot longer. So, and we appreciate it all here. So there's actually a total of 20 of us here on the show between producers and veterinarians and trainers. So there's a lot of us involved with the program that dedicate our time to it. And also on some of our social media, like Darla out there on our Facebook Live. She's always our commentator there, and she'll fill you in on what to do. She's on. She just joined on to Facebook Live at Talkin' Pets Radio, and she's posting the phone number. Way to go, Darla. So
1: MVP right there. MVP.
3: There you go.
5: She's so sweet.
3: So, you know, some people have probably heard the story, Jilly. Some people may not have in the segment that you read the story about the guy that got kind of run over by the,
5: yes,
3: you know,
5: the bison.
3: By the bull bison.
5: Yes.
3: And did you see the video?
5: I did. I saw it on my news feed a couple days ago, and I was excited when you showed it to me last night, because I'm like, oh, I want to read that story. Because you know how I am. I hate it when people don't read signs. They don't pay attention. They don't follow the rules. And usually the human gets hurt, and in some cases, then the animal gets killed. So that's not fair.
3: So the video's on the homepage at talkinpets.com, our website, talkinpets.com, no G in the talking. And if you watch the video on there, I mean, the first time I saw it, I was first kind of like,
5: I thought it was AI.
3: I did too. I was like,
5: <It's AI. laughs>
3: I was just amazed that somebody got that video with this guy being thrown way up in the air and came crashing down. But that bison was not small.
5: They are massive. I mean, I had the, we were out there before. I've been in Yellowstone, but when we went in Yellowstone, we did not take our motorcycles.
3: I think Devin just saw the video.
1: I saw it already, but I had the same reaction the first time that I just had. So I just, it looks fake almost, but it's not.
3: I know. It's like you feel bad for the guy, but when I first saw it, I was like, oh my God, this is amazing.
1: So the first video I saw, they had the sound effects, and when the bison hits the man, their sound effect goes, whee! I feel bad for laughing like that, you know, but
3: well,
1: it's like,
3: I mean, at least he's okay.
1: Yeah.
3: I mean, so that's one good thing.
5: He's lucky at his age and the way he got hit, you know, he could have been gored to death and it would have been his fault, not the animal's fault.
3: Yeah. You know, I mean, he was a pretty good distance away, but for what I understand in the story, like if you're out in Yellowstone National Park, you're right, Julie. You want to stay as far away as possible.
5: Yes.
3: But the thing is, I think this bison ran in between other campers and cars and everything. And then it started jumping in the dirt. And him and his granddaughter, you know, they were probably maybe 20 yards away, 25 yards away from the animal.
5: But when that animal stood up,
3: it was run for your life. And yeah. I can say, you know, thank God the young girl didn't get hit. You know, but, you know, the grandfather took it and he's my age. So I was like, I don't know if my legs would have stayed together.
5: I think it's actually it's between 200 and 400 feet away, unless you're driving through and it's on in your vehicle. And if it's walking down the road and you're in your vehicle, you can take a picture. You're going to be just as close as being stupid and getting out of your vehicle.
3: The other part too is a lot of people that go through those things with their own vehicle, when they encounter animals, you're talking scratches on the car, sometimes dents on the car, things will ram the car.
5: It's better than a dent in your body.
3: Right. You're right, but you know, if you're worried about your car, I wouldn't be driving through, period. So, you know, because I'm sure you have to sign something, some kind of a waiver.
5: Yeah.
3: I've seen animals pull mirrors off sides of cars. I've seen mm-hmm. them smash out windows. So things like that do happen. So don't think you're going to be driving through this preserve or whatever, and it's going to be like all those, it's going to be Bambi and Thumper and that kind of thing attitude. No, they're wild animals.
5: And they do the same thing with the geyser, and you're told not to step off. How many people die because they step off and it's boiling water and it melts them? It's crazy, the stupid things people do.
3: The other day I saw a video where a woman was walking on this walkway that they had through, I guess, Yellowstone or something, and this bison came up towards the walkway and she reached out to pet it. I was like, are you stupid?
5: No,
3: I'd freeze.
5: I would hit the ground and lay on my belly and play dead.
3: It's just that, you know, your adrenaline kicks in, and it's like when they say if you're being chased by a bear, your best thing to do is to actually make yourself bigger and yell at it, but don't run.
5: Right.
3: But if you got this 500-pound bear charging at you, I don't know. I'm either going to wet myself or my instinct is going to be like, run as fast as I can. But I know I'm not supposed to. You're supposed to actually hit the ground and get in a, you know, a fetal position. But, you know, it's kind of tough to actually do that. Yes.
5: Just pray.
3: Just hope somebody's watching out over you. Once again, you're listening to Talking Pets. We'll be right back. We're going to take a little break. And we want to talk with you at 818-818-6401. This is Talkin' Pets.
0: Public health issue, especially in Africa. In 2022, the World Health Organization estimated 608,000 malaria-related deaths, with 95% of those being traced back to the African region. Working with the Society of Family Health Rwanda and the Rwanda Ministry of Health, SC Johnson, makers of RAID, are bringing health posts that diagnose, treat, and prevent malaria to the most remote areas of Rwanda. Known as Closer to Care, this initiative has led to 76 health posts in the region and brought health care to over 1 million people. Since their introduction, Rwandans' average walk time to receive care reduced from 3 hours to 30 minutes, and Rwanda has seen mortality rates decrease 89%. For more than 60 years, SC Johnson has been demonstrating its leadership in insect science research, and for the last decade has specifically focused on preventing mosquito-borne disease with prevention tools that maximize social impact and help strengthen communities. Support the fight against malaria by sharing Closer to Care's mission and amplifying the importance of healthcare access for those who need it most. sponsored by SC Johnson, makers of Raid.
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0: Experts say 2026 is shaping up to be one of the worst tick seasons in recent years, with tick populations surging across much of the Midwest and Northeast. While the Western United States has fewer ticks overall, researchers are closely monitoring the Pacific Coast tick, which can carry emerging viruses that may pose future health risks. A new study found that some of those viruses have evolved a way to evade the body's immune system by interfering with natural protein called ubiquin, allowing the viruses to avoid detection and continue infecting the host. Scientists say these emerging tick-borne viruses deserve close attention, especially as ticks continue expanding into new areas. 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
1: John, you are so mean.
2: And lately I've been picking up a lot of ticks. Like, not like a nervous tick, like an insect. I get ticks in weird places, man. I got a tick on a body part that rhymes with tick. And that's not as fun as you think it'd be. I got worried that I had Lyme disease, and I looked up some symptoms, and one of the symptoms is that you'll be real tired. I'm like, dang, I'm tired. And then I realized I've been tired for a long time, so if anything, I gave that tick Lyme disease. I may be the original carrier of Lyme disease. I'm sorry about that. I knew I should have killed that tick. Just flush them down the toilet every time. Figure if they can live from that, they deserve their life. You know what I mean? I used to play out in the woods a lot when I was a kid. You know, we weren't afraid of ticks back then. We were afraid of real stuff like snakes and bears. My parents had me afraid of falling into an old well.
3: Well, once again, you are listening to Talking Pets, and we want to talk with you. Pick up the phone and give us a call at 818-818-6401. 818-818-6401.
0: I'm glad you could join us, John.
3: No, that's Jilly. She just flushed a tick. She's the one that lives up there in the woods. So do you check your dog, Jilly, for ticks every time you take him out for a walk?
1: I do. I hike the woods, you know, twice a day, plus if I'm working in my gardens, I'm outside. I grew, though, you know, our Pearls premium grass that we had that is tick and flea deterrent in my yard, but I spread diatomaceous earth down my hiking paths and around everything.
3: Good idea.
1: And I always wear, you know, big gardening boots when I'm outside, and so I'm protecting myself, but I make my own sprays and stuff like that I can use on my body because I will not use DEET. It, you know, it's been proven too many times to do dangerous things to your body. And I also use a specific they're little pendants that go on the dog's collar. It's by Fur Life, and they are amazing because ticks are really bad up here, and the deer ticks are bad. They can get gigantic, and you know, no time. It only takes 48 hours if it's attached to you that long for you to possibly get Lyme disease. So, you know, my dog is tested, you know, negative every year. You know, get him the Lyme shot. That's the most important thing to do. But use something natural that's not going to hurt them, because a lot of the things that are all in one, tick and flea and heart control, are very, very dangerous for your dog. That's all I'm saying. They're very dangerous.
3: Well, once again, we want to talk with you at 818-818-6401. Yeah, you know, you got to be careful, because not only with your dog, but you also want to be very careful on yourself. So make sure you check both of you, because then what could happen is, even if it's on your jeans or a shirt, your jacket, got yourself bundled or covered, you bring it into the house, it lives, and it finds your dog inside, and then you didn't even know about it. So you got to be really careful on that aspect. The other one, too, is that when we talked about, I know a lot of people that live in the country like yourself, Julie, and they love when animals come into their yard, like, for instance, deer.
1: Oh, yeah.
3: And
1: oh.
3: I see a lot of pictures and videos of people that have, you know, deer in their front yard, which I think is really awesome. It's so pretty. It's so nice. It, you know, makes you enjoy being out in the country. But a lot of deer have ticks. So you've got to pay attention to that. That means that they're bringing them closer into your home. So be very careful on that as well. Keep your grass cut low because ticks love to walk to the tips of grass or weeds or anything like that and hang out because they're, what they're doing basically is not so much that they're sunning themselves. They're looking for their next host. Yep. And that could be you, your dog, or your cat, or whatever it might be. So, you know, use the right precautions.
1: Yep. I know. And sometimes it's opposite for me. I'm so well protected. I mean, he is too, my big Rottweiler Xerxes, but he might bring one into the house and it falls off of him because they don't like the Fur Life collars, the pendants that I use. And I put two on him because he's such a big dog. And then it's going to find me. And I've already gotten out of my boots. I'm sitting around lounging in a pair of shorts or something. And so I'm constantly checking myself. I feel like a monkey, but you have to do it to be safe. Check yourself for ticks. It's true.
3: Well, by the way, I did not play a game this hour. We got busy. So what I'm going to do is to, I'll let Sydney pick up a line. So when you call, there's a couple of lines. She'll pick up a line. If you have never won SCOE 10X before, I'm going to send you a bottle to try it. And it is the odor eliminator, stain and odor remover, and it eliminates the odor. So if your cat, your dog is going poo or pee in the house, you want to make sure you eliminate that odor in the area to prevent them from going back there. So if you won it before, you can't win it again. So got to be a newbie. So for a newbie out there that wants to call, 818-818-6401, I highly recommend it. It's awesome stuff. You can't live without
1: it. Awesome.
3: 818-818-6401, 818-818-6401. Call now, and we're going to send a bottle out to whatever line Sydney answers at the network. I love this.

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And you're listening to Talkin' Pets. That is The Odyssey, starring Matt Damon, Anne Hathaway, also Tom Holland, you know him as Spider-Man, Robert Pattinson, and several others in the movie. And I will say, before I get into the top five from next week, or last week, you gotta see this movie. But here's your top five from last week.

0: So if you're going to the movies, you may want to check out these top five as of last week. So Moana, kind of figured it would open up at number one. Did not open up as well as I think they hoped it would. It made $63 million in its opening week. I heard mixed things on it. I did not get a chance to review it. And when they don't screen it for us, it makes me wonder if it's all that good.
1: Heard it wasn't.
0: I've been hearing mixed things on it. But it made $63 million. That's still pretty good.
1: Yep.
0: Number two is Minions and Monsters. $123 million in 2 weeks. So that's pretty good for Minions and Monsters. I always look at the Minions as being more of like a sidekick, supporting actor for, you know, Despicable Me movies.
1: Yeah.
0: Although, I got to give them credit. This time they put more human language into it. Although I did find out that these Minions were actually speaking Spanish-Italian, which I never knew that. I thought it was just gibberish.
1: That's what I thought.
0: Yeah, so it's kind of interesting there. But on that hand, I still didn't understand it. So it was nice that they had more English into it that I understood. But it's cute. It's fun. Kids will love it. Kids did like it. Parents seemed to like it when I screened it. You could read the review at TalkinPets.com. Remember, there's no G in the talking. And also, number three, which I figured this movie was going to do well. It's doing better than I thought it would, because I don't think it was as high in creation and everything else, and writing and directing, as the other Toy Stories, but Toy Story 5 has made $416 million in 4 weeks. That's a big take for, you know, but Toy Story is a franchise that does really well with the kids. And it's, of course, kid-friendly. So that was number three. Number four, didn't see it, Evil Dead Burn. Haven't even heard about it. But it made $19 million in its opening week. And this one I didn't hear about either. Young Washington. No idea. But
1: I heard it's really, really good.
0: It made $37 million in 2 weeks, which is pretty good. I haven't even seen any trailers on that one. The big one, though, is I got to tell you, you got to check out my review at TalkinPets.com, because The Odyssey.
1: Okay.
0: Amazing. I mean, the movie is 3 hours long, and I looked at my watch 2 hours in, and the only reason why I looked at it is because I had a Diet Coca-Cola, and it was killing me, and I did not want to get out of my chair, but I was like, oh, much more time. Oh, it's got another hour, and the ironic part about the whole thing is that I ran as fast as I could down those steps to go pee. And when I came back, I looked at my friend Scott that went with me to the screening. I said, what did I miss? And he started to tell me, and then all of a sudden, the IMAX screen went blank. And the lights came up in the theater. And I was like, they had to start the film over. And I was like, is that for me? Because I had to go pee?
1: Oh, no.
0: But it wasn't. They had a problem with the film. So they restarted the film back up right before the part that I missed. And I was like,
1: well, that's perfect.
0: I couldn't have planned it any better. So I didn't miss anything. Matter of fact, I got to see more of what I did see a little bit. And I will tell you, this movie it's filmed in IMAX. And if you ever seen these things, these cameras or whatever you want to call them, whatever they are, they're big. They got to drag those things around to film this movie. It's like, you know, dragging like an elephant with you. And the thing is that it was so well done. There's a couple of parts in the movie where it goes a little blurred or maybe a little grainy, but that's because it's filmed in IMAX. But it was just outstanding. I mean, it was epic. Really, really epic movie. And you get your money's worth for 3 hours. And everything that goes on in the film, the wars and the conversations and like the inner battles and basically what it's about is it's the end of the Trojan War. And so the main character, Odysseus, which is Matt Damon, and he basically is trying to get home after the war. But him and his men meet with certain things along the way, so it doesn't take a couple hours to get home. Let me just put it that way. It takes a long time. And so it's basically his journey, and what goes on, but Tom Holland is in it, who also has Spider-Man coming out, which I'm hearing rave reviews about. And Tom Holland does a great job in this movie.
1: Tom Holland does a great job at everything he does. He's
0: awesome. Very good. But The Odyssey is highly recommended. I heard that movie theaters were sold out with it. You couldn't even get tickets for this weekend. Like, all across the country sold out. So it's pretty crazy. But it's worth it. Highly worth it. It's a great movie. As for animals in the movies, there's horses and stuff like that. But I will say, there's a great moment with a dog, an older dog, but there's a really, really bad moment with a puppy. I gasped when I saw what happened. So,
1: well, John, it's not real. I have to tell you, you're an adult. It's not real.
0: It's not, but... But there are things in real life that people do this. So it was something that a guy did to the puppy, and I was like, really? So be prepared. There are some animal moments that may be a little striking. But again, like Julie said, it's a movie. We got to take a break. We'll be right back. This is Talkin' Pets. 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

Scientists have identified a new species of African monkey deep in the rainforest of the Democratic Republic of Congo, named Colobus conigensis, and locally known as Likaweli. It's only the fifth new monkey species discovered in Africa in the past 75 years. The monkey is easy to recognize by its glossy black coat, striking orange cream lips and facial markings, long tail, and a deep roaring call. It also has a unique skull and a skeletal feature that distinguish it from every other known African Colobus monkey. Researchers first photographed the mysterious primate in 2008, but it took nearly two decades of field observations, genetic testing, and comparisons with museum specimens to confirm it was an entirely new species. Unfortunately, the discovery also comes with conservation concerns. Likaweli appears to live in a relatively small area of the rainforest, where habitat loss and hunting threatens its survival. Scientists are recommending that it be listed as endangered, emphasizing that protecting its forest home will be essential to ensuring this remarkable new primate doesn't disappear shortly after being discovered. Reporting for Talking Pets, I'm Jalyn Sidlow.

0: Gilly, you're a little late. She got four X's. Sorry.
1: Late for what?
0: You're behind the song. The music
1: is... I'm singing to the music on here. So it's the timing that's behind, the air time that's behind.
0: It's you.
1: It's not. I'm singing along.
0: So, I got to ask you. And again, back on that movie real quick. Odyssey is really worth seeing.
1: I do highly recommend it. And I can't wait.
0: I don't get anything out of it, but I would tell you that it's really good. But I wanted to ask you, when you get a puppy, what do you recommend to be the appropriate time to actually start teaching a puppy? The common commands. And I'm talking like sit, come, stay, those things, the basics.
1: The day you bring it home. Unfortunately, so many people get puppies at 8 weeks old. Bam! I'll X you for that one. No longer than 10 weeks and preferably 12 weeks. It's that way it's socialized with its family. It's socialized within the litter. It's socialized with other dogs. It's already usually potty trained. I mean, it's a lot of work for the breeder, but that's what you should be doing. When puppies go home too early, that's when they have a lot of behavioral issues and it's really hard to potty train them. I start everything the day you bring it home. So if it's, 10 or 12 weeks, which is proper, start leash training right away, small steps, baby steps, and only a couple of things for 5 minutes a day, like sit, come, and stay. And you can buy books with the hand signals, because no one can see me doing them here in my living room, but you can get the hand signals and use the word with the hand signal. So if you're in a position where you can't talk or something like that, the dog will know the hand signal. And they're very, very simple. But yeah, leash train right away, short walks, get them used to being walking outside. Be careful where you're walking them because they are so small, things will frighten them. But especially if you live in the woods or you take them to people to state parks and stuff like that, you're with your dog, have at least trained because flying animals that come out of the sky will pick them up and take your puppies. But that happens a lot around here.
0: Yeah, I had one time, like when I grew up in Pennsylvania, way back when I grew up into a hunting family, and basically, we had beagles, and I had our favorite beagle. Her name was Honey, and she was out in the field, and here's this huge hawk, like swooping at her, trying to pick her up. So here we are, running through the field, trying to get to her, and thankfully, we got to her before the hawk did. Yeah. But I think she might have been a little heavy for the hawk, but then again, maybe not. She ended up being well. So you do got to be careful if you have small animals like a chihuahua. Very easy for a raptor to actually pick up and kind of run with. So
1: they grab your cats. They'll grab anything that's running on the ground, whether it's a squirrel, a chipmunk, someone's cat, their dog. They'll do it. And they're pretty vicious about it. So that's why I always say, if you've got a leash to hold on to, you probably won't lose your animal. They might get scratched up a bit, but you won't lose them.
0: True, very true, and a good thing to have them on. But when a lot of people put them in the backyard, and not always the best scenario because when they're out there alone, that's kind of when bad things happen. So you want to make sure that they're well attended. But anyway,
1: exactly.
2: Let the games begin.
0: This is Name That Animal Sound, and if you can identify what creature makes this sound, we are going to send you out compliments of SCOWY 10X, a bottle of SCOWY 10X. If you have never won it before, you can win it. We also have the Good Pets Food Treats for your dog. They're supplement treats. Those will go out to you if you want those. Collapsible Water Bowl from Talkin' Pets. You can go with that. Take it with you anywhere. We have the CD from Gino Sasani, In Cold Blood, and that is a music CD on reptiles. We're featuring the book, A Golden Life, What to Know and Love About Your Golden Retriever, and that is by Sarah Weiss. Yep, you can go with that. And we do have, actually, from Silly Beads by Kayla, we have quite a majority there that you could go with. The Best is Yet to Come badge holder, the Paw Print Stanley Cup handler, the Dog Mom ink pen, the Dog Mom wrist keychain, All I Need is Coffee and My Dog keychain, the nurse pen, the Spider-Man keychain, which is popular. Jordan 23 keychain. So there's some choices there that you can go with as well. If you can identify what creature. Oh, and we do have Chicken Soup for the Soul books as well. So we have different titles. So if you're a reader, let me know and I'll name off the titles. But this is the creature. Can you name it?

0: Believe it or not, that is actually John when he's hungry.
1: That's what my stomach sounds like. But what creature is this? I will say it is a land animal. It's got four legs, a very long nose. Something else is very long on it as well. So, creature is it? If you know what it is, get your mind out of the gutter. If you know what it is, 818-818-6401. 818-818-6401. Just call up Sydney there and tell her you want to take a guess, and you can win a prize. 818-818-6401. They're actually not bad looking, but they're not pets. 818-818-6401. This is Talkin' Pets.

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Beekeepers and wildlife officials are fighting an ongoing battle against the invasive yellow-legged hornet, a predator that attacks honeybee colonies by capturing, dismembering, and feeding on honeybees. In states like South Carolina, teams have already tracked down and destroyed hundreds of hornet nests in an effort to protect bee populations and the crops that depend on them for pollination. While the yellow-legged hornet hasn't become widespread everywhere, pollinators across the country, including Florida's native bees, continue to face threats from habitat loss, pesticides, and invasive species. The good news is that everyone can help. 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No G in the Talkin'. I'm John Patch.

0: 10, you're listening to Talkin' Pets, and we'd like to talk with you. 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
1: I'm Jalynn Sidlow.
2: And I'm Devin Leach.
0: 818-818-6401. That's 818-818-6401. Pick up the phone and give us a call. The animal sound is still out there. What creature makes this sound? I will say that their lifespan is 14 years. And they weigh about 73 to 90 pounds. And their body part that is so big, Jilly, is their tongue at 2 feet long. What creature is this? 818-818-6401. 818-818-6401. Pick up the phone, give us a call if you know what creature has a 2 foot long tongue.
2: Jilly was thinking wrong.
0: Yeah, she was. Got a big nose, too. You think Jimmy Durante had a big nose. But you said
1: that they were pleasant to look at. If I think you had the right thing, they're not, they're very attractive.
0: I don't think they're ugly.
1: Okay, I mean, you're not thinking the right animal.
0: You might be, but, you know, it's preference, I guess. But I don't think it's actually that ugly. I think they're kind of cool looking. But then again, you know, like I said, it's preference. some people might think they're ugly. But I don't like their sound. I mean, that noise they make is kind of frightening if I heard that in the middle of the woods and I was all alone. So if you know what it is, pick up the phone and give us a call, 818-818-6401. We're going to go out and we're going to speak with Paul, and Paul is listening on WSBA out there in Virginia. Hey, Paul, how you doing?
3: I'm doing fantastic.
0: Good, good. I could tell you're in the car. Keep your hands on the wheel, please.
3: I am, yep.
0: Good, yep. Good, good, good. What creature is it that makes that sound?
3: I'm going to say when aardvark or ant.
0: Pick one. Think 2 foot long tongue.
3: I'm going with the aardvark.
4: If I wanted to talk to a vegetable, I would have bought one at the market.
0: Sorry.
3: All right.
0: So close, Paul. So close.
2: You're so mean, John.
0: But it's early yet. I can't.
1: He's got a mean
0: yet.
1: Streak on tonight, Devin. He's been mean a lot.
0: Sorry, Paul. Try another one, Paul. But no, it's not an aardvark. But if you know what it is, pick up the phone, give us a call. 2 foot long tongue. It's used for eating. 818-818-6401. 818-818-6401. Like monkeys will use tools to get these creatures out of the ground. This creature uses its tongue to get these creatures out of the ground without giving too much away. Paul's like going, oh, I should have guessed the other one. 818-818-6401. If you know what it is, 818-818-6401. Pick up the phone, give us a call. If you know what creature we're talking about, and it sounds a little bit like this. It's kind of scary sound.
1: But besides, and that's also turned up pretty loud.
0: Yeah, it is a little bit.
1: So a little bit.
0: We're going to go out to Oregon and talk to Trent. Trent, I have a bloody feeling you know what it is.
5: Yo, I want to say it's an anteater.
0: Congratulations, you are 100% correct. What gave it away? Was it Paul or was it the 2 foot long tongue?
5: I think it was the tongue.
0: Yeah, yeah, that's what they use to get the ants and the termites and everything like that.
5: That's right.
0: So, what do you want to go with? We have the SCOE 10X, if you've never won that before. It's the odor eliminator, which is awesome. We have the dog treats from Good Pets Foods. We have the collapsible water bowl for your pets. We have a CD on reptiles from Gino Sassani. We have the Golden Life. It's a special book, What to Know and Love About the Golden Retriever, if you have one of those. And from Silly Beads by Kayla, we've got keychains and pens and a couple other things.
5: Maybe the water bowl.
0: You got the water bowl coming out to you. I know I may have red, black, or lime. I'm not sure what's left. I know I have red.
5: Red or black would be cool.
0: Red or black? Sounds good.
5: Yeah.
0: Well, Trent, thanks for calling in. Stay on the line and speak with Sydney. Give her your address, and we'll ship you out the water bowl. You might get a little extra something in there as well, too.
5: Awesome. Thank you, guys.
0: Sounds good. That's Trent out there in Oregon. Congratulations. He got it. It was... Did you know that's what it was, Devin?
2: I had no clue.
0: Really?
2: Yeah.
0: Julie knew.
1: Yeah, I did.
0: So,
1: but I think they're really ugly, but that's okay.
0: You know, it's weird because the ones that I'm looking at, like here, are very attractive, actually. I don't... They're kind of cute.
1: Oh, my God.
0: Looking.
1: You are hilarious.
0: Devin, is that not cute? Is that...
2: No.
0: No?
2: No.
0: Really?
1: But, you know, that comes from somebody who I think possums are just so darling, and,
0: no, see,
1: and they're great pets,
0: what?
1: And everybody thinks they're so ugly.
0: They are,
1: yeah.
0: And they smell.
1: No,
2: I'll hit the button.
1: No,
2: don't make me.
0: I know you had Pickles the
1: yes.
0: possum, which you trained, right?
1: Yes. I got him. His mother was hit by a car in front of my parents when they were on their way to the office in the morning, and mother was like, stop, because that's how she got hers when she was a little girl. And she checked the pouch, and one was wiggling. So she brought it home and put it in an aquarium with a heat light and woke me up and told me how to feed it with a little eyedropper and said they were going to work, and I had to keep it alive till she got home, and then she'd show me what to do. And I did. I kept it alive, and we went from there.
0: I just had one in the yard the other day walking around, you know, I don't bother them unless they're trying to get at my chickens. The one thing that I was amazed at, the one night, 5 o'clock in the morning, when something woke me up because the chickens were going crazy. And all of a sudden, I look out my window, and what's out there with its paws on the lock, which is only one of those clicker, like, you know, you press down and it opens up the thing. I don't know what
1: you call
0: them.
1: Wow.
0: And so it had its paws on that lock, trying to get the door open. And I'm looking at it, and it's just like, are you kidding me? How smart are you? And raccoons are actually really smart.
1: Yes, they are.
0: And I had to run outside and chase it away, or else it probably would have opened up that lock. And
1: oh,
0: then
1: sure.
0: My chickens would have been the meal for the night. So
1: indeed.
0: But I do like raccoons. I think they're really cool.
2: Raccoons are cool.
0: I mean, I do have to say, not that I would get one. I don't agree with them as being a pet, but I think it'd be kind of cool.
2: I could just see you walking a raccoon down the street.
0: It would be kind of neat. Raccoons are kind of cool, but...
6: Loser.
0: Yeah, I am not. So, well, once again, this is Talkin' Pets. Pick up the phone, give us a call, 818-818-6401. You got a training question or a behavior question, pick up the phone, give us a call. We want to talk about your pets. I'm John Patch.
1: I'm Jalynn Sidlow.
2: I'm Devin Leach.
0: Who are you?
7: He could be also good when he wanted to. 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

0: God.
1: Here's one of the strangest pet stories of the week. A man in Beltsville, Maryland, allegedly stole a 3-month-old kitten named Magnolia from a local pet store and then walked into a nearby bank and attempted to rob it while carrying the kitten. According to witnesses, after taking Magnolia from the store's adoption area, the suspect entered the bank, asked the employee to hold the kitten, and then handed the teller a note demanding cash. Police responded within minutes and arrested the suspect at the bank. Fortunately, Magnolia was found safe and unharmed. Employees at the pet store said the man had been visiting almost daily for several weeks and almost seemed interested in Magnolia before allegedly taking her. The good news, Magnolia is back with the rescue organization, healthy and still looking for her forever home. As one rescuer joked, she's now hoping to be adopted by a law-abiding citizen with plenty of love to give. Thankfully, this unusual story has a happy ending for both the kitten and everyone at the bank. Visit TalkingPets.com and join our social media at Talking Pets Radio Reporting. I'm Devin Leach.

0: And once again, you're listening to Talking Pets. We want to talk with you. The lines are open at 818-818-6401 if you've got a training question.
1: Is that your bank robbing mask behind you? The kitten?
0: Oh, the
1: kitten, is that Magnolia?
0: Yeah. If you're on Facebook Live at Talking Pets Radio, that's my kitten mask,
1: Yeah, plot twist. You're named Magnolia.
0: They weren't supposed to know it was me. It's me and Shadow. My cat Shadow, my black cat. She's our mascot cat. Oh, you know,
1: she's mad at me too.
0: You see her in videos. Yeah, she is mad. She's mad at Jilly. She's mad at Devin.
2: It's about time she was mad at somebody besides me, for heaven's sakes. She's always mad at me.
0: That's because you threw her out to the pool.
2: No, I did not. I just made her get off my chair.
0: So Devin stepped on her.
1: Well, accidentally, but then she got mad because I took her seat. So
2: she does have an attitude about that.
0: Yeah, she does. I mean, cats, you know, the saying is kind of true. I mean, you know, cats do their own thing at their own time. Most of the time. My cats are usually pretty good, though. So, but once again, the lines are open at 818-818-6401. If you've got a question, behavior, or training, we are open to that. So, if somebody said to you, Jilly, my dog does not come to me when I call it, what would you recommend?
2: When did they start training? If you expect a dog to, you don't, if you don't use whatever system that goes best for them, whether it's a treat or whether it's praise, and you start from the very beginning, they're going to want that, and they'll learn to come. You know, you use a hand signal, you use the word, you use a treat, or if you don't use a treat, when they get to you, you just praise them, you know, with joy, like, oh my goodness, good dog, good dog, good dog, and you practice it, you know. You got to start out with just a couple minutes a day, and then just do it every day through their life. It's like when you're walking them on a leash. Before they put the leash on, your dog should be sitting and staring at you. And then you put the leash on, and then it's time to walk out the door.
0: Yeah, I mean, dogs learn through repetition, but when you're saying it over and over and over again, your dog looks at you. I have a feeling it's saying,
3: shut up!
2: That's and it might be. Take time.
0: But yeah, I mean, that's the thing is that, you know, people don't put enough time into training their own dogs. And if you can't do it, then that's why there's other people out there that can do it for you.
2: That's why dogs end up in shelters and kill sites and everything, because people don't take the time and they blame the dog. And it's really the human's fault, because they wanted a dog so bad, then once they got it, they ignored it.
0: So based
2: and,
0: on what
2: you know, you have to
0: based
2: teach
0: on
2: dog.
0: What we were just talking about, what would you say then is the biggest mistake people make when they're training a dog?
2: Inconsistency.
0: 100%.
2: Inconsistency and not making eye contact with the dog so that the dog is actually listening to you when you're saying something and giving a command. They're just, they throw a frisbee and then tell the dog, hey, come here. You know, that's not how it goes, you know. And you should always use single words too, like sit, down, stay, not come over here and lay down next to me. That's, they don't understand. You sound like Charlie Brown's teacher. So, you
0: right
2: know.
0: Now, we're in the air. Oh yeah. Oh, I'm sorry. You were using an example.
2: Yes, an example.
0: So, but that is very true. You want to keep it and be consistent with that. And also too, it's true that everyone in the household should also know those words and be using them too. Correct?
2: Yes, absolutely. And I like to train families as a family. You know, well, even if we only can get one day in a week and we can only get in 20 to 30 minutes. Let's make it a time when the entire family can be there and everybody can listen and the dog can pay attention and I can show people and then they can go and mimic what I do. And then all of a sudden they're like, oh, wow, that's so easy. I'm like, it's not rocket science. It's just consistency.
0: And that is the thing. And the saying is very true on the fact it's not so much the dog that's difficult to train. It's the humans.
2: It's the human. Oh, humans are always the worst. So people, they like, they see their dog with me and they're like, they're doing everything you ask it to. And, you know, I said, because I'm being consistent with my moves. I'm using hand signals. I'm using a monotone voice. I'm not getting excited. I'm not getting too low. I'm not getting too loud. And I follow through with the movement. And if you do that, which, again, is not difficult, it's just, Humans are difficult. They're more difficult than animals.
0: Yes, we are. Very. I absolutely agree. So, spay and neuter your pets. Help control the pet population. If you are looking to live with a pet, please go to your local shelter or your rescue and look for one there. There's a lot of puppies that are looking for a home. My niece Kayla just adopted one, which was on the kill list.
2: Yay!
0: And she saved that dog from being killed. And it's just a cute 3-month-old puppy. Absolutely adorable. Although it's going to be a big puppy when it gets older. But she did save life. You could do the same thing. From myself, John Patch.
2: And Jalynn Sidlow.
1: And I'm Devin Leach.
0: We say goodbye for this hour.
3: And Talking Pets are those of the hosts, guests, and callers, and are not necessarily those of this station, its management, or other hosts or advertisers. The show is for entertainment purposes only and is not intended to treat, diagnose, and/or claim any cure of disease or condition based on advice or recommendations from the host, veterinarian, trainer, or pet product manufacturer, but rather suggests that the audience uses information to consult with their existing pet specialist.
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5: The U.S. and Iran both carrying out more strikes. I'm Ann Carrick, Fox News. From the White House, Fox's Alex Hogan with the latest.
6: So new escalation with the U.S. continuing to carry out strikes in Iran today. Amid this renewed escalation, we've seen Iran carry out strikes of its own this weekend. And just yesterday, the U.S. military announced the tragic deaths of 2 U.S. service members. They say that 1 service member is still missing and that 4 others were transported to Jordanian hospitals after an Iranian missile and drone attack on a base in Jordan on Friday. President Trump reportedly telling News Nation, quote, "We hate to see it happen. It's in service to our country." And Secretary of War Pete Hegseth reacted, writing, "Godspeed, heroes. Their sacrifice only stiffens our resolve."
5: 16 U.S. service members have been killed since the U.S. began striking Iran. Argentina and Spain are facing off today to determine who will be this year's World Cup champion. Fox's Brian Yenes has a preview from outside the New York, New Jersey stadium where the final will be played.
7: Argentina looks to become the first team in 64 years to win back-to-back World Cups. And in just a few hours, the world's greatest soccer player, 39-year-old Lionel Messi, will face off against Spain's 19-year-old prodigy, Lamine Yamal. And for the first time ever, the World Cup champions will receive exclusive custom-made championship rings alongside that trophy. They are reportedly handcrafted 18-karat gold rings featuring 89 diamonds and 36 sapphires. There are exactly 2,026 rings made, 30 for the champions, and the rest will be available for fans to purchase.
5: Today marks the first World Cup final between the reigning champions of Europe and South America. Spain won Euro 2024, while Argentina captured the 2024 Copa America. The World Cup match is at 3 p.m. Eastern on Fox. Pre-game coverage, it's been underway. 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
5: President Trump addressed his concerns last week about election integrity in a national address. Some in Congress continue to push back.
11: The president released documentation he said proves fraud and foreign interference as he ran for a second consecutive term. Democratic Senator Mark Warner said on CBS Face the Nation that was on his watch.
12: The only election that Trump is concerned about is 2020. Mm-hmm. That was the election that his administration was in charge of.
11: GOP Congressman James Comer said on Fox's The Sunday Briefing, presenting photo ID and proof of citizenship makes sense to him.
13: It's not that complicated. And for the life of me, I don't understand why there are so many senators who oppose that.
11: Senate Republican leaders say they don't have the votes to pass the Save America Act. Grinnell Scott, Fox News.
5: UK Labour Party head Andy Burnham is touting his goals for his term once he becomes British Prime Minister Monday. Fox's Stephanie Bennett with details from London.
14: The former mayor of Greater Manchester aims for greater public control of essential services and new powers for regional governments, signaling a shift to the left from outgoing Prime Minister Keir Starmer. Burnham's office also says he wants to relocate part of No. 10 Downing Street up to Manchester, scrap plans for a government-issued digital ID that would have tackled illegal immigration, but also eventually allow people to manage childcare or tax returns. And there's also suggestions for new oil and gas drilling in the North Sea. Well, during his speech Friday, the 56-year-old condemned the economic model established in the 1980s by Margaret Thatcher, saying Britain surrendered control of the essentials.
5: Starmer resigned last month after serving less than 2 years in office. A second person has died from Legionnaires' disease in New York City. Health officials say there's been an overall decline in new cases. The city reported at least 72 cases in the latest outbreak. I'm Ann Carrick, and

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0: come along.
1: We believe that for the movement to continue, it can't be me. And for that reason, we are suspending campaign operations.
2: 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Do you regret endorsing him?
1: Yes.
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4: 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Welcome to the revolution.
0: Yeah, we're coming to your city.
4: 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More behind-the-scenes information on breaking news and more bold, inspired solutions for America. Coming up next, our final news roundup and information overload hour.
5: All right, news roundup and information overload hour. Here's our toll-free telephone number. It's 800-941-SEAN. If you want to be a part of this program, if there was one thing that was drawing me back to this microphone more than any other story last week, I'm not a great vacation person. I'm just not. Linda, true or false? I'm not really good at taking vacations. This was scheduled after America 250, after Mount Rushmore, after going to Washington, D.C. You know, this was my July 4th annual vacation 1 week. That I ended up spending more time working than I ever did before, but that's separate and apart. Linda, you want to weigh in on that or not?
6: No, I mean, this is, you know, one of those things that's unfortunate. Every single time you try to take time, you know, the world blows up, and this was no exception to that rule.
5: All right, so it's very interesting and how the Democrats were basically caught selling their soul as it relates to Mr. Nazi tattoo, Graham Plattner, the mocking of the U.S. soldier, he didn't deserve to live, an avowed communist, blaming sexual assault victims, you know, on this website used to facilitate extramarital affairs that targeted minors, he has a controversial history with minors. That's a picture with him in the towel, you know, his personal time and his desire for self-pleasure in porta potties. Calling white people, rural Maine people, stupid and racist, the very people he wanted to vote for him, you know, using, you know, racist stereotypes. That was a big problem. Mocking a teenage girl's suicide attempt, calling cops bastards, among many other things. And, you know, on every one of these issues, prominent Democrats all the way across the board were supporting him, starting with Bernie Sanders and starting with Pocahontas and Ro Khanna. And there wasn't one Democrat that ever stood up to any of these issues to say, this guy does not belong in our party. This guy is too radical. He is too extreme, because that's not where the party is anymore. The heart and soul of the Democratic Party has been radicalized, and it is now the party of Sanders and Pocahontas and Graham Plattner and Mamdani and AOC and the Squad. And, you know, even the likes of Hakeem Jeffries was supporting Graham Plattner, and Chuck Schumer's silence was beyond deafening, just like his silence in the race with Mamdani for mayor of New York City. Deafening, because they want to cling to power, and they know if they dare take on the radicalized base of their party, that their perceived power, I mean, their leaders or minority leaders in name only,

0: will be gone, and it will be gone forever. Anyway, this is now who they are. They are a soulless party. Remember, they wouldn't stand for the families of Jocelyn Dungary, Laken Riley, Rachel Morin when Donald Trump became president. People that lost their children, and they sat on their hands. I said then they lost their heart, their soul, and their conscience. Now you can take it a step downward. Everything they said, it used to bother them. Things about Justice Kavanaugh, for example. Things about Clarence Thomas, for example. And there's one example of hypocrisy after another. Roy Moore, we can go all the way back. Every controversy that's ever existed. Jim Jordan, etc. Everything they've ever said now comes back to haunt them. Because they really don't care. It's sort of like how... You know, they don't, they care about crime, or they'll only when they can weaponize or politicize an issue of somebody that is murdered, but they'll ignore, you know, the dozens of people shot every weekend in Chicago and cities all across the country, blue cities all across the country, because they can't weaponize it, they can't politicize it, they can't blame Trump. Well, now, none of these other issues they say that they had the moral high ground on is gone and gone forever. Here to weigh in, our pollster friends, John McLaughlin, McLaughlin and Associates, Matt Towery, Insider Advantage, host of the Leaderboard, his podcast. Anyway, welcome both of you. Let's first get to my analysis and what the polling is showing. John McLaughlin, we'll start with you this time.
1: Well, the last national poll we released was right before July 4th, and the president had his actual job approval had ticked up a little bit to 50 to 46, and which was an improvement. But the Republicans were still trailing in the generic ballot for Congress, 46 to 43. So there's like a 7-point gap between Trump's policy approval and where the Republicans are for Congress. And one of the things that we noticed was when we asked them, and this is again, this was when the ceasefire, which is now abrogated, but had passed from what they read, you know, what they've seen in the news, do you approve or disapprove of the ceasefire deal? Only 51% of Americans did, but only 34% disapproved. Right of center cable viewers, people watch your shows, listen to your radio, et cetera, they supported it 72 to 17, but left of center opposed 54-35 because it was Trump's ceasefire. And now it's going back to like when we did polls in April, when we asked them, do they approve or disapprove of military action to stop Iran from getting nuclear weapons? The majority of Americans did 52-40. And was it warranted and justified? 59% agreed. Should we finish the job? 60-30, they agreed. Americans don't like going to war, but they understand what this is about. And when we asked in this recent most survey, which was released right before July 4th, when we said, do you approve or disapprove of requiring Iran to stop funding international terrorism against Israel and other nations? 75% to 14%, they did. And when we asked them, Iran must agree to never produce nuclear weapons with American and international inspections to verify, 76 to 14, they did. So the vast majority of Americans understand what President Trump's trying to do in Iran, that he's trying to prevent them from getting a nuclear weapon, that he's trying to stop them from increasing terrorism in the region around the world. And, you know, Americans, we may be, you know, slow to anger like the president, but if you're threatening us, you're going to pay a heavy price, and that's what we're seeing going on right now.
0: Matt Towery, let's get your take.
2: Well, there's not one thing that my colleague and friend just said that I disagree with. His polling pretty much tracks what I've seen. I think the following. I think, first of all, as far as the Democrats go, if it's Trump one way or another, whether it's a ceasefire or having to wipe the leaders off the map in Iran, either way, they're not going to like it because it's Donald Trump. We all get that. But I will say that, and I haven't polled this, but my take based on all the polling I've done, you know, I did a lot of polling when these things first broke out, Sean, and I had basically the same sort of numbers that John had. I believe that Trump has a unique moment now that he can truly continue to dismantle Iran I think it's very clear that they will never negotiate a settlement. You cannot trust what they say. You can negotiate forever, but all they do is stall for time. And now, in a very strategic manner, which I'm sure they're putting together, it's time to open up the strait. It's time to do what we have to do with the remaining leadership. We don't know who all they are. And it's time that we make it so that this country cannot continue to peddle the harm that they peddle around the world and continue to be a threat. And I think most Americans in the end will agree with that. Let me add one other thing. The Democrats have made one issue. Remember, this is their one issue for about a month and a half, 2 months. And that is, oh, the oil prices are too high. And then all of a sudden, we had the MOU and things started getting better and the oil was flowing a little better and the prices were coming down. Well, they weren't talking about oil as much. What happens if Donald Trump and the U.S. take control of the strait and get this oil really flowing?
0: But, you know, from my perspective, you know, there definitely is, seems to be, and I actually believe to be, a group of moderates that probably would want to hand over the dust, give up their nuclear ambition, you know, rebuild the great, once former great Persian Empire. You know, you've got 94 million people there that have been suffering for 47 years, but there is a group of hardliners loyal to the, you know, dead former Supreme Leader Ali Khamenei, who they finally had a funeral for. Yep. You know, to me, this is just a huge opening opportunity that, you know, puts all past historical trends that favor the party out of power in midterm election years. You know, we're now breaking new ground here. I don't think these old models fit. And I think this is the greatest opportunity that them embracing extremism and selling their soul, which is what they've done and what they're doing, gets them to the promised land as assuredly as they normally might.
1: I think you're right, because it's Donald Trump. He's an historic figure in American history. He's not on the ballot this November, but the Democrats are choosing to run against him and make this a referendum on him. And in that case, it's putting them on the wrong side of the Iran war. Are they actually rooting against America? Our brave men and women are sacrificing, you know, to make sure that we win this conflict and Iran never gets nuclear weapons, and they're picking the wrong side. And you're seeing them nominate candidates, the extreme candidates that are coming about, whether it's the three candidates for Congress that Mayor Mondami in New York, who he supported these pro-Hamas terrorists in small Democrat primaries, and they won. And now you're getting Plattner in Maine, but he had to step down, and they won't let it go to a primary. They want to make sure that the party controls some sort of nomination process to replace him. But then you get El Sayed in Michigan, you get Tallarico in Texas. I mean, the Democrat Party is a party of extremists, and the Republicans have a chance to basically.
0: But now it's Colorado, it's Missouri, it's in Washington State. It's now a cancer that is spread all throughout the Democratic Party and now all parts of the country. So the whole country needs to be aware of this as they prepare to vote. I mean, there was an article, editorial today in the New York Post, the DSA versus America. It was actually over the weekend.
1: Yes, and that's why Donald Trump has decided that our party, would have a midterm convention. Because just like we did in Milwaukee, where Donald Trump personally laid out 17 pages of the platform that he stands for, of which also was making sure Iran never had nuclear weapons. But he was able to lay out a platform that the majority of Americans would support him. We'd sweep the battleground states, win the popular vote. And now you're in a midterm election where you have lower turnout. And if we can have a contrast election, so when the Republicans go to Dallas and they say, this is where the Republicans for Congress stand. We're for lower taxes. We're for secure borders. We're for making sure that you have housing is affordable with lower mortgage rates. And we're making it easier for people to get housing. We're trying to lower utility rates, et cetera. The Democrats are for the opposite of those things. They are for higher taxes. They voted for a $4 trillion tax increase. They voted for open borders, sanctuary cities. They're against voter ID. They want to enable fraud in elections. Let's have a contrast election so that our voters can decide in September and October and November, whenever they decide that they can vote by their different states, that they can see that the majority of Americans agree with the Republican Party who supports Donald Trump versus those who oppose Donald Trump and really oppose what the majority of Americans stand for.
0: All right, quick break. Right back. More with our pollsters, John McLaughlin, Matt Towery on the other side. Your calls also coming up, 800-941-SHAWN, as we continue this Monday.
3: 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Keeping an eye on Chuck and Nancy and their minions. John Hannity.
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0: right, we continue. Our pollsters are with us. Matt Towery and John McLaughlin are with us. You know, the impact of a radicalized Democratic Party, now mainstream in the party and dominating in their party, the impact on the midterm elections. What about the extremism factor? Last word, Matt Towery. How does this impact the midterm?
1: Well, I always believe in midterms that people vote off of anger and off of fear. And I hate to say that, but that's always been my experience. And right now, there is an enthusiasm gap. The Democrats have more enthusiasm than the Republicans have. I think you have to take the issue of what's emerging with socialism in the Democratic Party. I think you have to take what's emerging in terms of what they want to do to Donald Trump and put this country through in the next 2 years if they take the House, and how much mayhem that would take place, and then talk about the other issues, such as the fact that they would be easily led to open up the borders again. Take that platform that the Democratic Socialists just put out. It's insane. Pin it on them. Get the anger up among the Republicans, because midterms are not about anything other than turnout. And if you don't get your turnout, you don't win. That's what the Republicans have to focus on.
0: All right. Appreciate both of you, Matt Towery, John McLaughlin. Thank you both. We will have you on regularly as this midterm election year unfolds. 800-941-SHAWN, our number, if you want to be a part of the program. 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
12: You know, it's funny, when I think back to what the typical American dinner looked like when you and I were kids, there's usually some kind of meat featured at the center of the plate. Vegetables are there, but often thought of as a side dish. More and more, though, we are coming to realize that a plant-based diet, with little or no meat even, is going to be a healthier way to eat for just about everyone. New study out of the University of Hawaii Cancer Center found that eating a high-quality plant-rich diet that includes whole grains, vegetables, and fruits may prevent cognitive impairment even when people start that diet in their late 50s and 60s. Yeah, it's important to make sure you're getting enough protein, fats, complex carbohydrates. Just because you cut out or even cut back on meat, though, is not a license to eat whatever you want. Focus on eating whole, real foods. I'm Dr. Sanjay Gupta, helping you live a better life.
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0: All right, 25 now till the top of the hour. Our number, 800-941-SEAN. If you want to be a part of the program, earlier in the last hour, Henry McMaster, the governor of the great state of South Carolina, kind of surprising, except Donald Trump kind of put out the suggestion earlier before that. In fact, Lindsey Graham's sister, Darlene, will be the interim senator to fill the role of the brother that she loved. I've known Lindsey for years, and when his parents died young, she was very young. And he then put everything aside in his life, and being the good-hearted human being that I knew him to be, he was a close friend. He then took about the job, took on the responsibility of raising his sister, later adopting her. And the number one, you know, as much as he loved politics, as much as he fought for the things he believed in, he fought for his family even more. An incredible interim selection as they move forward with a very quick process that will nominate a replacement for Lindsey Graham, but she will step in his stead. And I would imagine, as we discussed, voting the way her brother would have voted. And that would be, in most cases, supporting Donald Trump. A lot of nice posts on X by a longtime friend of this program, Newt Gingrich, who reminded us all that Lindsey came in the class of 94. I had the honor of being at Newt Gingrich's MC. I was a local radio host in Atlanta just before I went to Fox in 96. And that night was one of the greatest nights of my life to be able to watch Republicans make history and take back the House of Representatives and control of it, something that had not been done in 40 years. Lindsey was a part of that freshman class and then later, of course, became a senator, former Speaker of the House, longtime friend of mine, personal and otherwise. Newt Gingrich is with us. He was a warrior. He was a firecracker on day one, wasn't he?
9: He was. Chris and I were with him for the 40th anniversary. He turned to me and he said, you know, I may have been a bit much when I first got there. He said, as I get older, I realized you were a lot more often right than I thought you were.
0: That's Lindsey. I mean, there are certain conversations I won't reveal that were personal. And he said, yeah, I think I wish I didn't do that. Yeah, maybe we shouldn't have pursued that as hard as we did.
9: Yeah.
0: But very reflective and introspective.
9: And look at it this way, Sean. You know, 250th anniversary. Lindsey is a perfect example. He came out of very difficult childhood circumstances. He showed great responsibility in taking on his 13-year-old sister. He served in the U.S. military, ultimately as a full colonel. At every level, he loved life. He loved America, and in the end, he loved Donald Trump. And I think that was probably his biggest surprise, because if you go back and look at in the 16 campaign, Lindsey said as many mean things.
0: No, he was brutal. I mean, by the way, the liberal media has been playing it over and over again. I'm like, will you please remind people he said it in 2016 when he was running against the guy? Because it's been just the opposite ever since.
9: Well, and you know, because we both know Lindsey very, very well. He truly, genuinely found Trump to be the kind of person that he loved being with. They golfed together. I'd really be curious how the total number was, but my guess is it's over 100 times. And Lindsey just, he brought the same passion to everything. Either it didn't matter or it was important and he had passion. And that's sort of how he lived his life. And Chris and I reflect on it because, of course, twice when she was nominated for ambassador, he was a key player in getting her through the Senate. In fact, the second time, after Trump had gotten elected in 24, Lindsey came up to her and said, look, why don't we skip all this stuff? I'll get him to name you. I'll see if I can't get it butt through by unanimous consent. Let's just get it done by Tuesday. But that was Lindsey. Always on offense, always happy. He fit the Al Smith model of the happy warrior. And he enjoyed life. He enjoyed what he did. And by the way, I think the president coming out earlier today and being in favor of his sister as the interim replacement was exactly right emotionally. And I think Lindsey would be so proud of his sister being sworn in. And she will be so well received by the Senate, both Democrat and Republican, that it's a great American story.
0: The only thing that I worry about, and I've spent a lot of time, I didn't find out, I woke up for some reason at 4:30 in the morning, and I didn't stop talking all day yesterday till about midnight. And I spent a lot of time on the phone with her family, their staff. They're devastated. They lost. They in her case, she lost everything in one. The parent part of him, the brother part of him, that she loved and admired. And, you know, I won't reveal more of the private conversations. She loved her brother. They were so close. And she, you know, I'm so glad she did it. She, you know, the only thing, you know what I worry about? I worry about the legacy media and the halls of Congress and elevators, you know, just probably going to want to harass this poor woman who's never dealt with that before. That's what frightens me the most for her.
9: Look, I mean, first of all, for everybody who worries about the American system, here is a senator who's going to come from her own unique background, didn't get paid for by anybody, didn't raise $1 billion. She's here because she's the legacy of her brother, and she is, in the end, going to be her own senator. Now, I assume she's going to be very close to Trump because she knows how close Lindsey was. But at the same time, if you want an example of why America, unlike Europe and elsewhere, is open to talent, just think of her as an example that you can come from anywhere and have a chance to walk in the U.S. Senate and be called senator. And guess what? Your vote counts.
0: Let me ask you this part, because it frustrates me, and that is the false portrayal of Lindsey as somebody that loved war. No, Lindsey hated evil. And yes, he supported the president in his first term when he defeated the ISIS caliphate. Similarly, he supported the president taking out Soleimani, the number one terrorist in the world, and Baghdadi and associates, and even dropping the mother of all bombs on Afghanistan. I have a hard time, you know, understanding those that have taken the Trump doctrine even from the first term and look at all those instances and somehow conflating isolationism into the Trump doctrine, which it never existed. People never heard the other side of the conversation or the other vision of Lindsey, and the president has shared that vision. And that is, on the other side, all of these countries, you know, since time immemorial, that have been in conflict with Israel, you know, and if you want to look at more modern history, starting from the 1948 UN partition plan forward, the hostility by every neighbor of Israel and their need to fight for their very survival, and having the moral clarity to know who's right and who's wrong, and that to get to that peaceful point, you have to identify evil in the process, is wholly consistent with the Trump doctrine, both in the first term and where he stands today. And I have a hard time understanding how some have turned that into isolationism.
9: Well, you know, Lindsey's a good example that if you study the lessons of history, and I think Lindsey had the same experience that Winston Churchill had. Back in 1931, they translated Mein Kampf. Churchill read the English language version in 31, may have been the only elected official in Britain to have read it. But he looked up and he suddenly realized, this guy is serious and he's real. Something happened with Lindsey that's very similar. Now, remember, Lindsey had a very long career in the military. He retired as a full colonel. He was in a number of battlefield areas where he would serve in potentially considerable danger, won the Bronze Star ultimately. And I think that Lindsey came to a conclusion, probably driven as much as anything by 9/11 and what happened to the World Trade Center, that these are our mortal enemies. This is not a problem of translation or communication. When the Iranian religious dictatorship, as it did this last week, chants death to America, they actually probably mean death to America.
0: And is it actual, or they do mean it? And their actions, yeah, you know, embody that.
9: Oh, that's right. And I think Lindsey was close to Trump in part because the two of them had concluded that this is a mortal threat to the survival of the United States. And therefore, they have a duty to act before you have that kind of a total catastrophic disaster. And that's why Lindsey was so militant. He also understood, I candidly think, even better than Trump does, he understood that Putin is, in fact, someone you have to stop. You can't appease. You can't negotiate. in the end, Putin has to decide that he simply can't get away with what he wants to do. And there's certain symbolic reality that Lindsay died after his 10th trip to Kyiv. That's how deeply committed he was.
0: Well, I mean, his travel was extraordinary. I mean, to make that trip, you got to fly to Poland. Then you got to spend 10, 12 hours on a train, both directions, to get into Kyiv, where he would, you know, spend all that time with Zelensky. He's been to every country in the Middle East for the purpose of preparing a road towards a recognition or an extension of either the Abraham Accords or agreements and recognition of Israel's right to exist, starting with Saudi Arabia and every other country within the Middle East. That doesn't sound to me like somebody that wants a forever war with anybody, that he's looking for a path to peace that never existed in God knows how long.
9: I think that's right. And I think this is, of course, the key to Trump's whole vision of the region. That, you know, we're not there to have another 40 years of war. We're there to find a path that brings together people so they can live in peace, have safety, have prosperity, and have a better future. And I think that President Trump means it. I know Lindsay did. And, of course, I go back far enough. I remember when Senator Graham and Senator McCain and Senator Lieberman were the three amigos, and they would go all over the planet. You show them a dangerous place, they'd show up. And they really wanted to understand what's going on in the world and what do we have to do to be safe as a country. And the three of them were a bipartisan group. They were a courageous group. And now Lindsay is the last of the trio.
0: Mr. Speaker, we always love having you. We appreciate it. My favorite call is when Joe Lieberman was running as an independent. And he said, please stop saying nice things about me. They're killing me with every word you use. That's nice. I said, well, if you want me to start trashing you, I'll be glad to tomorrow morning. Anyway, Speaker Gingrich, always a pleasure. We thank you for being with us. 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
0: You know, born on America's darkest day, 9/11/01, the Tunnel to Towers Foundation, they have been helping American heroes ever since. Heroes like U.S. Army Sergeant Mario Nelson. He served in the National Guard and then volunteered at Ground Zero after the 9/11 attacks. Later, Mario enlisted full-time in the Army, was deployed to Iraq, and then Mario sadly made the ultimate sacrifice. He was killed by a rocket-propelled grenade. Sadly, Mario left behind his wife, Mecca, their daughter, Mia, and after his death, Mecca began helping others heal from grief and trauma, and the Tunnel to Towers Foundation recognized this sacrifice of this family, and were able, because of your generosity, to provide Mecca and Mia with a mortgage-free home. 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

0: come along.
1: We believe that for the movement to continue, it can't be me. And for that reason, we are suspending campaign operations.
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5: All right, thanks, Scott Shannon. 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Toll free, it's 800-941-SEAN. You want to be a part of the program. Earlier today, now we have a new interim senator in the great state of South Carolina. Lindsey Graham's sister, who I've gotten to know and know well, unbelievable story. Their parents die. Lindsey and Darlene's parents die. Darlene is 13 years old, and Lindsey now he takes on the responsibility of raising his younger sister, as she referred to him as a brother, a mother, a father, all the above, and they were extraordinarily close. She is beyond lovely as a human being. The strength she showed yesterday was unbelievable to me. Let me play a little bit of this, her remembering her brother.
6: I know Lindsey was loved and respected by many, and I greatly appreciate the memories and even the funny stories that have been shared. These shared experiences, along with our faith, have gotten us through these past two very difficult days. My brother was the most amazing person, outstanding leader, and just a genuinely good man. He was kind and considerate and loved by his family dearly. As I think everyone would agree, Lindsey worked harder than anyone. He worked nonstop to make our state, country, and world better.
5: And, you know, before I did last night's TV show, I spoke to her. I said, I don't want to do anything that you would not like. And just to be, you know, respectful towards her and her family. But the Lindsey I knew was, you know, I know everyone's played the Kavanaugh cut, which I think was one of his finest moments in the U.S. Senate, saving the nomination single-handedly of Justice Kavanaugh and just doing the right thing because Democrats, and he said, say hi to Sotomayor, say hi to, you know, Elena Kagan, because I voted for them because I believe a president has the right to choose the justice of their choice. So he had a lot of credibility in what he was doing and saying in that moment. But then there was Lindsey, like on the TV show, and I played this last night before I interviewed Tim Scott. You know, this was Lindsey on Hannity saying BS, Adam Bullshit, more times than we could even put together in a montage. But listen.
7: Then they want to reward those people that broke laws with your hard-earned tax dollars and benefits, right? Health, education, etc.
8: Total. We had the Abraham Accords where people were recognizing Israel, and dumb Biden comes along and tears it all up. Alvin Bragg, Letitia James, $500 million verdict against the Trump family. This bull needs to come to end.
7: I'm not going to put up with this crap anymore. I'm going to sue. I'm going to sue the hell out of these people.
8: We're not going to stop to the New York Times and the Washington Post, who haven't done a damn thing to get to the bottom of any of this, who want a Pulitzer Prize for spreading bull.
5: We invite and always welcome back to the program Mark Penn, chairman, CEO, and chairman of the Harris Poll and former advisor to Bill and Hillary Clinton. He sees what we see, and that is a party that has become radicalized. But you knew Lindsey. The two of you had a lot in common as much as you got along with everybody that was willing to get along. And that's why I respect you so much and respected him so much.
9: No, I think he played a tremendous role. And interestingly, I remember back in the days when Hillary Clinton was a senator, he would praise Lindsey Graham for his ease of work

0: she would bash Senator Schumer for saying that he's impossible to work with.
1: Well, there's a lot of truth to both of those things. We have been going over in great detail, and I'm making the argument, and you're a Democrat, you're a Clinton Democrat, and you and I had many arguments on TV, radio over the years, and then, but we've gotten to a point where we're in a lot of agreement now, and that is the radicalization of the party. Look at Mamdani, and look, you know, incumbents that he went directly after, and the radical, you know, DSA candidates that think like him. One, you have AOC in the squad. You have this idiot Tallarico and this another idiot El Sayed in Michigan running for office. And then you have, of course, Graham Plattner. What is so unbelievable about the Plattner situation is all the things that Democrats say they stood against. You know, they love to call Trump a Nazi and a fascist and Gestapo, but the guy had a Nazi tattoo for two decades. You know, mocking a U.S. soldier. He doesn't deserve to live. He was a self-proclaimed communist. Mark Penn, you are not a communist. Hakeem praised him, you know, when he won the nomination. Tell me, where's the soul of this party now?
0: Son, you had me at Nazi tattoo, okay?
1: it's pretty unfathomable.
0: Right? I mean, should have been enough. Look, we all know what was going on here. Somehow they got this idea that you take completely unqualified people who have never done anything in their lives, spouse socialist propaganda, and somehow those are going to be the candidates that defeat someone who, by the way, you know, Senator Collins, of all the different senators to try to attack, you know, in this fashion, has always shown that she represents Maine, has always been willing to look at both sides, vote against her own party. She's a model of what you would think a senator from a state like Maine would be. And then to try to prop up a candidate who was obviously unqualified. And then, look, we went through a year where everybody said that Biden was competent and qualified, but he obviously wasn't. So it's almost, you ever see, remember that thing from Star Wars where they say, like, these are not the droids you're looking for? I mean, this is the game that they played, and they played almost reasonably successfully in a number of instances for a long time here. And it really was shameful in this case. He was unqualified from day one, and anybody could have seen it. There is no excuse for believing.
1: Why the deafening silence, but with the exception of one guy, John Fetterman, nobody else that I know of in the Democratic Party, especially the Democratic so-called hierarchy, you know, leaders in name only like Chuck Schumer, Hakeem Jeffries, why is their silence so deafening? They've got to know this is nuts. Because over the years, I can play that they had very different positions than all of these lunatics that are now running in their party.
0: Well, again, Sean, you know the answer to this question. You know that the left has basically terrorized almost all the moderates, and that they all, like, be quiet. They all hoping, oh, I'm going to get their vote for this speaker or to be speaker or to be in this position or what have you, which is not going to happen either. And they're going to primary me and they're going to throw me out. And so there are very few, you know, profiles in courage. But those profiles in courage, I think people are beginning to realize that the entire party is being taken over by not just center left, but an extreme left wing faction that has an unbelievable set of beliefs that start with junking the Constitution.
1: How do you look at somebody like James Tallarico, six-gender Tallarico? Do you know, by the way, do you know what the other four are? Because I can't find anybody that can identify that for me. But if you know what they are, I'll just shut up and listen. I just want to learn, Mark. I didn't know we had six-gender. Do you know what they are?
0: I think that I will.
1: All right, the answer is no. I'm not going to put you on the spot. That's just not fair. You know, God is non-binary. And I mean, by the way, that you know, he advocated for trans men to have access to abortion. Do I need to go back to school and take more biology classes? If I do, tell me and I'll be glad to do it.
0: Well, look, there's going to be another one of these super expensive, multi-$100 million Texas races. And I don't think it's going to come out any differently than the others have come out.
1: And by that, you're talking about the Beto, I used to call him Bozo O'Rourke. And by the way, if the first race he ran, he didn't get exposed as radical as he is. That happened later. He did run a tough race against Ted Cruz. And I remember going down to Texas. I remember being on the campaign trail with Ted Cruz. And trust me, they were worried. They were concerned because he was resonating, but he was able to hide it the first time. Then it all started kind of bubbling to the surface how radical he was.
0: Well, yes, and I think what an empty suit he was sort of came out more and more. But you're right. But I just think if you're going to have like a replay of something between Beto 1 and 2, huge expenditure, the state is close, a lot of partisanship on each side, and I expect it will come out as it did before, and everyone will have wasted about $250 million to get the same result.
1: Let's go to Michigan, El Sayed. Number one, he's campaigning with this guy, Hassan Piker, who said America deserved 9/11. That would not be somebody you would ever want to be friends with. More recently, commenting about, I think it was about the death of Lindsey Graham. I don't quite remember. But, you know, you have clips of El Sayed, you know, talking about defunding the police. Not funding them at all. Defunding the police. Attacking ICE, et cetera, et cetera. How does he do in the state of Michigan? I think I know Michigan pretty well. I love the people of Michigan. You know, a lot of hardworking, blue-collar people. Are they gonna be drawn into that?
0: Well, look, I think this is a critical test for the Democratic Party, right? Let's see what's going to happen out of this primary. El Sayed is leading in the polls. I think everyone now, with what's happened in Maine, has been alerted that he is the, you know, an equally extreme, radical, you know, kind of candidate who is very unlikely to win. And whether or not he's going to win the primary is an important choice. I mean, if he wins that primary, that is going to show the DSA has real power with Democrats, even in Midwestern states. I don't think that extends to the general election. I think that's going to be, you know, a real problem. But I don't think his victory is completely assured, because I do think that a lot of the party is waking up to this extremism, and they could stop it here in Michigan. I think this will be a very important primary.
1: If he does win, how does he do in a general election against, you know, somebody very conventional like Mike Rogers?
0: Well, look, if he does win, and look, let's remember, the voters, they're really only voting on one issue, the economy. You're in this, and I guess there was relatively good news today in the economy, because there's only, people are upset about inflation. They hadn't really dealt with it in 25 years. They don't seem to be voting on the candidates as much as their concern about this. I think, again, this will be a big money race. I definitely think that it will, you know, whatever Texas comes out, this will be another, I think, 2 points. I think he's a far weaker candidate with more extreme views. And again, it will be an opportunity for the Republicans to show that that's not a path to victory for the Democratic Party. And certainly, I hope he doesn't make it through the primary. I mean, again, I think it will be a good statement if he does not make it through the primary. If he makes it through the primary, you know, I don't think he's going to make it through the general, but it's going to be another big money race.
1: All right, quick break. We'll come back more with Mark Penn. He is, of course, chairman of the Harris Poll, former advisor to Bill and Hillary Clinton, but a moderate Democrat. More on the other side. Your call's coming up as well. 800-941-SEAN as we continue.
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0: Mark Penn is with us, and he, of course, the chairman of the Harris Poll, former advisor to Bill and Hillary Clinton and pollster for them. So if this is now the new Democratic Party, the party of Plattner and the party of El Sayed and the party of Tallarico and Mamdani and Grandpa Bernie and Pocahontas and AOC and the squad and every other, quote, Democrat, but for John Fetterman, won't speak out against it, where does that leave somebody like Mark Penn?
1: Well,
0: I'm not being a jerk asking the question, I promise.
1: No, no, it's a fair question, you know, and I think Elon Musk put out that very nice, you know, cartoon a while ago where, look, you know, I was there with President Clinton. We did welfare reform. We did the crime bill. We did balanced budget. We did all of these things to put the country, you know, with the Republicans in a bipartisan effort with Newt Gingrich that put the country on an incredibly successful.
0: We balanced the budget nearly 5 years in a row, and that was Newt and Bill Clinton.
1: Yep. I mean, exactly. And those incredible positions, none of which would pass today's Democratic Party. So how could, you know, there are a lot of people who could not go back to this party. And you've seen this before, 72, 84. It goes
0: not like this. Not with Nazi tattoos, no.
1: Yeah, you are right. This is far.
0: This is a whole new level of crazy. And by the way, I'm not saying that there aren't people, you know, on the right that are nuts, too. Mark Penn, appreciate it. Thank you, sir.
1: Thank you, Sean.
0: All right. As America now celebrates its 250th anniversary, this milestone is also a time to reflect on this incredible, enduring friendship relationship with the U.S., Israel, really our greatest ally, most reliable for sure. You know, Reagan once said, you know, Israel must be forever be our ally and survive. John Kennedy said Israel was created in order to, it was not created in order to disappear. Israel will endure. It will flourish. And all these words capturing the spirit of a young democracy determined to survive. They have a special website set up. It's flagpinifcj.org. That's flagpinifcj.org today.
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0: Hey, you've been hearing me talk a lot about Sig Sauer and the P365. 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
0: All right, 25 till the top of the hour. Toll free, our number is 800-941-SEAN if you want to be a part of the program. To our busy telephones we go. New Mexico, Thomas, Sean Hannity Show. What's up, Thomas? How are you?
25: Hey, thanks for taking my call, Sean. You know, I've been listening to you guys, and you guys seem pretty concerned about socialism and the takeover of the Democratic Party. I'm a young socialist, 26 years old, out of the University of New Mexico. I thought you might just appreciate this moment to, you know, maybe question a DSA member, some of our goals, figure out what the hell's going on here.
0: Well, I've studied you extensively. I'm not sure why I would need to do that. You know, define socialism in your words. Define, what does it mean to you?
25: I'm so grateful you asked that question, because if we can do one thing for your viewers here, it's get this straight. socialism comes out of the...
0: We're on radio. These would be my listeners, but it's okay. I know. We know what you mean.
25: Oh, yeah. Yeah, thank you. Well, you know, socialism comes out of the French Revolution in the 1790s and kind of finalizes in the 1890s there. And then we don't get communism until the 1840s. These are two very different philosophies. Socialism is very broad. It exists everywhere. Some people even say here in America.
0: Well, socialism, its technical definition, advocates for collective or government ownership and control of the means of production. It has taken on many forms, many manifestations, public collective ownership, as i.e. Mamdani and wanting to confiscate private property, central planning and a lot of heavy regulation, this idea, this notion of equality of outcome, which is the antithesis in my mind of freedom. The class battle, you know, it's, you know, the demonization of the wealthy, the belief that you can take from one group of people, empower government to take it and give it to another group of people and empower yourself in the process of doing it. I don't care if it's, you know, it's historical context. It does matter versus capitalism. But, you know, tell me why you think this would work. Where is it? Where is the ideal example of your democratic socialist ideas that work in your view?
25: Well, I would say even looking policy to policy, my favorite thing to go to is universal health care. The entire developed world has some form of universal health care. If I go to Denmark or France or Sweden or Spain or the UK or Singapore, Australia.
0: Or Canada. Canada is a great example, right? They have single payer plan.
25: Yeah, you know, all of these countries have universal health care. That's a democracy.
0: Well, let me ask you, why do people in Canada that have that coverage have to wait 6 months to a year and sometimes longer to get service? Why do so many Canadians leave their country, come to the U.S. and pay out of their own pocket for treatment for things like heart disease, cancer, et cetera? Why do they come here?
25: Yeah, I think the reason Canadians find themselves leaving Canada when they're looking for some of those specialized doctors and machines is because in the U.S. we have a system that favors people who can pay for their own medicine.
0: No, it's not. That's not the reason. It's because they're going to be treated faster, treated better, and it's worth every penny because time matters when it comes to health. What were the promises of Obamacare, if you want to talk about health care? What would Obama promise? What he went around the country for a year pushing Obamacare, Obamacare, Obamacare. What were the main promises he made? Do you remember?
25: Oh, he promised that you could keep your doctor and that your price...
0: Keep your doctor. Hold on, let's go through it. Keep your doctor. Keep your plan, right?
25: Absolutely. No, you're...
0: And he promised the average American would save $2,500 per family per year on average, correct?
25: You're correct on that, but what you're also going to leave out is that thousands of Americans found health insurance, because before that...
0: Okay, now look, we actually have the results are in. Do you know what the results are?
25: The results are that 40,000 Americans in 2009 from a Harvard medical study found that they died every year because they just didn't have...
0: No, the results of the promises made by made about socialized medicine in this country was called Obamacare. Keep your doctor. Why did millions of Americans lose their doctors?
25: Which credit?
0: Why did millions of Americans lose their plans? Why is the average American paying about, on average, 300%+ more? Why is there 40%+ of the country that only has one Obamacare exchange option? Take it or leave it. Why is that? Does that sound like success to you?
25: Actually, I would say so. I wish I had that. Right now, I have no health insurance. I do qualify for Medicaid. I'm actually waiting.
0: But you're not answering my question. The results are in. You brought up the need for socialized medicine, health care. I brought up Obamacare. I said, what were the promises? Now the results are in. Every promise that he made and Democrats made was broken. It failed.
25: God.
0: Let me ask you another question. How do you feel our educational system is doing, government-run schools are doing in terms of educating our kids? How do you think, how would you grade the school system in America? That's socialized, government-run, right?
25: Well, you know, I think we definitely, it's impressive that we spend more money on our schools than socialist countries, but have worse test scores. So we're clearly doing something wrong at every turn. But
0: Slow down. You said something deep and profound. We actually spend more per capita, per student, than any industrialized country. And we come in regularly around 38, 39, 40, 41, 42 in terms of results. Now, would you say that is a successful government-run schools? Are they succeeding or failing based on that one number alone?
25: I would say globally, other government-run schools are doing much better than U.S. government-run schools.
0: So we're failing in terms of government-run schools. Now, let me ask you, didn't they promise us that our Social Security money would be put away in a lockbox? Did they make that promise?
25: You know, our politicians seem to love...
0: The answer to the question is yes, they did.
25: Oh, they promised us.
0: They said they put that money away. They wouldn't touch it. Did they keep that promise?
25: We spend from it constantly. We spend for it on wars.
0: No, we raided the lockbox, and it's now headed towards insolvency. And the same goes for Medicare and Medicaid in states. Are you aware they're headed for insolvency because it got raided by greedy politicians?
25: Well, none of that's socialism, unfortunately. That's actually just...
0: No, actually, all of it is socialism in a way, because I'm telling you, there's a place like Galveston, Texas, that opted out of the Social Security system years ago, and they invested in the market, and the people there are making infinitely more money when they retire than people that stayed in the government-run system.
25: That might be...
0: You see, the problem is this. I know I'm pressing you here. Because in theory, I get what you're saying, but this is what you want to do. You want to empower people like Mamdani, elected officials, to have the right to take from one group of people, achievers, that took the opportunity of freedom and created goods and services that people, you can't force them to buy. I can't force people to listen to this radio show. And you're going to force them to take their money and empower your government. And they're going to make all these lofty promises. Here's the problem with socialism, Marxism, communism, redistributionism, statism. And I'll give you the final results everywhere it's been tried. Is you have unfulfilled promises every time, just like the ones I mentioned here. In other words, they make promises they can't keep. The New Green Deal, none of those promises would be kept. On top of that, you have a over time... So they fail, and you have disappointment, and you have more poverty than when you started. Then, when it's all said and done, you've empowered these politicians to take care of every aspect of your life rather than you being responsible in your life and taking control of your own life and taking advantage of something called freedom, which is a great gift. And in the natural state, I believe, and our framers and founders believed of mankind, and that is that we're endowed by a creator and with natural rights. And then the last part of it is, then you get to calculate how much freedom you gave up in the name of false security and broken promises. That's the net result, no matter where you look at what it's been tried at, whatever version has been tried. And in spite of that history, you brag that you're a young socialist. You brag you're part of the DSA. You wanted to come on this program and lecture me how great your value system is. I just happen to have studied your system up, down, and sideways because it always props up its head in some manifestation. So tell me, based on what I'm telling you, you tell me why you still remain, you know, cling to a system that has failed over and over again. Why do you want to cling to failure?
25: No, that's a good question, Sean. Thank you. Thank you for it. Well, what I would say is, at the end of the day, you might be right on a lot of your criticisms. We'll have to see how Mamdani does.
0: No, I'm right on all of them.
25: Sure, you might.
0: And I think you're probably a little surprised how much I know about everything that we've tried in this country that you would define as socialist.
25: You asked me why.
0: By the way, where are the free buses that Mamdani advocated for?
25: My city of Albuquerque. They call our city asking for advice how to set up free buses like I have here in Albuquerque. I live on Central. I use it every day. And
0: where are they in New York City that he can't afford them?
25: Well,
0: why did New York City lose $11 billion in wealth in the last year?
25: Good question, Sean.
0: Why are people fleeing high tax states like New York, New Jersey, Illinois, and California? Why are they leaving?
25: The same reason teenagers are fleeing Texas and Alabama for abortions in my state. People go where they feel like the...
0: No, they're fleeing because, to focus on the topic, They're fleeing because they have had it with burdensome regulation, high taxation for states that believe in freedom. Let me ask you this question. Thomas, how old are you?
25: I'm 26 years old.
0: You're 26 years old. Do you believe, as I do, that God created every man, woman, and child on this earth? Do you believe that?
25: No, I'm an atheist. Thank you for asking, though.
0: You're an atheist. You know what an atheist, if you're an atheist, you have to believe, you know, science now shows us universes within universes within universes, right?
25: Well, you know, there might be an
0: order. No, you did. That is a fact. You know that, right?
25: That there could be potential, like, multiple universes. I know.
0: So to be an atheist, no. where did all of the energy for creation come from? Because I would argue you believe that something can come from nothing.
25: I would say we have something, so that's suspicious. But I don't think either you or me have a pretty good.
0: Where did all of that energy come from? That built universes within universes. Where did it come from?
25: I think the most scary part.
0: If it didn't come from a god. I believe God, the Father. Where did it come from?
25: Otherwise, we don't know. And I don't think you do.
0: So you don't know. So you leave out the possibility that something can come from nothing.
25: No, it's out there. I just don't think.
0: No. Well, where did it come from?
25: We don't know. Neither you or me, Sean. It's a big mystery.
0: But the bottom line is, if you hold out the possibility that it just came out of nowhere, that means you actually hold out the belief that something can be built out of nothing.
25: If that's true, it would be pretty incredible and strange, but that's not unpredictable for our universe. I wouldn't pretend to know what it's up to.
0: Well, where did the energy to build the universe come from?
25: I mean, again, you're kind of, it's possible.
0: You believe something can come from nothing.
25: It's possible there actually was a creation. It could have been a.
0: So there's possible that there's a God or creator.
25: It's possible that multiple.
0: Well, I just turned you from an atheist into an agnostic.
25: Well, agnostics leave the door open for Jesus and Yahweh.
0: Well, do you now leave the door open that maybe a god created the energy?
25: A deity of some kind? It's possible. It could have been anything.
0: All right, so now I turned you in from an atheist. You can now answer the question when asked, I'm agnostic, I don't know.
25: Well, agnostics leave the door open for Jesus, and I don't do that.
0: No, it has nothing to do with a creator. God, the Father, the creator of heaven, the heavens and the earth.
25: I don't know what created the universe.
0: Well, then that means you're an agnostic. You're not an atheist. Listen, you do sound like a nice young man. You do. But I'm going to tell you something that might hurt your feelings a little bit. Please don't take it the wrong way. You are very naive, and you're not very bright. You've got to think through these things more. And I'm going to urge you to do something. I'm going to urge you to study socialism, not in a book, the manifestation of it and how the history of it is one of failure after failure after failure. And look at every government socialized program in this country, and you'll find out that everything I told you in this last 20 minutes is true. But it was worth going through because you sound like a nice kid and you're very young. Winston Churchill famously said, if you're 20 and not a liberal, you don't have a heart. If you're 40 and we have the same conversation, you don't have a brain. Okay? So that gives you time to grow. And my prayer is that you grow, and it is a prayer. Okay, my friend?
25: Thank you, Sean. I've debated a lot of conservatives, and I think you're pretty fun to talk to. So I hope I get to talk to you.
0: I'm glad you called. Call back. I want you to think about these things and call back. Okay?
25: All right. Sounds good. Have a good rest of your day, Sean. All right?
0: All right. You too. God bless you.
1: Next, our final roundup and information overload hour.
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27: When you need your body to perform, but some of your muscles are having trouble, other muscles can sometimes help compensate. This is a great thing short term, but long term it can lead to serious and even chronic aches and pains. So if you've got nagging stiffness or irritation somewhere, don't push through it. Try to figure out why it's happening and how you can correct it. Strength and conditioning specialist Dana Santa says performing exercises at a deliberate tempo makes it easier to notice when the wrong muscles are taking over, and also gives the intended muscles a chance to engage before that compensation kicks in. Dana suggests that starting with primary movement patterns such as squatting, hinging, pushing, pulling, rotating, and core can help make compensation easiest to identify and to address. I'm Dr. Sanjay Gupta, helping you live a better life.
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0: Reagan famously said, inflation is as violent as a mugger, as frightening as an armed robber, as deadly as a hitman. I've always been a big fan of Reagan, and frankly, I think everybody should study Reagan. But what does inflation mean for your money? What does it mean for your retirement savings? What does it mean for the quality of your life? 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For a lot of years in my early 20s, mid-20s, I couldn't save a penny because I just was living paycheck to paycheck. When I was able to start saving money, somebody advised me to take a percentage of my savings and put it in gold and silver. 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You know, for example, they get you started. 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Don't forget, stay tuned for more right after the latest news right here on this radio station. You know, born on America's darkest day, 9/11/01, the Tunnel to Towers Foundation, they have been helping American heroes ever since. Heroes like U.S. Army Sergeant Mario Nelson. He served in the National Guard and then volunteered at Ground Zero after the 9/11 attacks. Later, Mario enlisted full-time in the Army, was deployed to Iraq. And then Mario sadly made the ultimate sacrifice. He was killed by a rocket-propelled grenade. Sadly, Mario left behind his wife, Mecca, their daughter, Mia. 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
1: All right, thanks, Scott Shannon. 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Toll free, it's 800-941. Sean, you want to be a part of the program. So we have yesterday what I thought was pretty interesting. Was it yesterday, Yolanda, or the day before? It might have been the day before. So anyway, Congresswoman Mary Miller confronts Dr. Sam Hawgood, I believe is his name, how you pronounce it, Chancellor of the University of California, San Francisco, I believe is the medical school of all places. And I mean, it's fairly spectacular, the answer you get, especially when it's somebody coming from the medical community. It really is breathtaking. You know, I've said this many times, things I never thought I'd be discussing in the course of my radio career when I started many years ago, many decades ago. Here we are talking about it. You know, you have a Senate candidate, you know, cisgender, God is non-binary, Tallarico, also advocating for the rights of biological trans men to have access to abortion. You know, I jokingly say, well, what are the other four genders? I know what two are. Nobody can explain it. He can't explain it. And, you know, then the idea that, well, I guess I got this whole Our Father thing, you know, that I learned my entire life and career and that's so meaningful to me. But I never thought I'd discuss that. And, you know, it was a simple, really, exchange where Congresswoman Miller is asking the medical leader at UCSF about non-biological women, if there's ever been a case of a non-biological woman ever having a baby. And then she asked the same medical leader, can someone have a uterus but not be a woman? Seems like basic, simple biology to me. And again, unless I need to be re-educated here, I want you to listen to this exchange.
2: Framework for gender and sex concepts in teaching advises against using the term pregnant women. Instead, it says to use pregnant people. Who are pregnant people compared to pregnant women? Just curious.
3: So that is a part of a curriculum to help our students who are facing a wide diversity of patients. Of course, the vast majority of pregnancies are in women, and I have absolutely no problem with using the word pregnant women. I use it myself.
2: Has a non-biological woman ever had a baby?
3: A transgender person
2: Has a non-biological woman ever had a baby?
3: I would reiterate,
2: it's ridiculous.
3: Care.
2: Can someone have a uterus but not be a woman? Because it seems like your school is promoting that ridiculous idea.
4: I think, again, as Dr. Hawgood has described, we're treating transgender people, but we're doing that in compliance with state and federal law.
2: And you do teach biology?
4: Yes, we do.
2: Yes, this is curious. So I'm going to ask you again, can someone have a uterus and not be a woman? Just say yes or no. Can they?
4: Again, I would
5: need your gentle ladies.
2: That's what your medical school is promoting.
1: It's a medical school. This drives me insane because the answers are obvious. I mean, the fact that Congresswoman Miller, who will join us in a second, has to go back again and again and again. You know, well, the vast majority of people that get pregnant are women. That wasn't her question. Can a biological man, she's asking, or non-biological woman ever, have they ever had a baby? And if in fact the answer is no, which the answer is no, then why do you say, well, a vast majority are pregnant women? Vast majority. Well, what about the other instances? What are you talking about? And how do you run a medical school this way? Anyway, Congresswoman Mary Miller, Illinois, joins us. I don't know whether to laugh or cry. To be honest, Congresswoman, you did a great job. Thank you. It was very edifying in a lot of ways, but then frustrating on another level.
6: Yes, well, we're continuing our investigation into the left's lunacy and how they have infiltrated our institutions with this woke agenda, including our medical schools. And it is very troubling. I'm calling for medical schools that

0: abandon scientific truth, they should lose their accreditation. And this should concern every American that one of the nation's leading medical schools asserts that a biological man could get pregnant.
1: Well, I mean, on the medical school level, that's one level. I gotta wonder how the student body would react to that. But the situation gets more acute and worse to me when we, you know, start talking about, you know, kids in grade school, kids in high school. To me, it then, you know, crosses a line into indoctrination. I'll give you a case in point. And I affectionately refer to him, please forgive me, as Tampon Tim, meaning Tim Walz, because, you know, he put feminine hygiene products inside of boys' bathrooms in grammar school. And remember, his running mate, Kamala Harris, wanted taxpayer-funded sex change operations for illegal immigrants and convicts. And, you know, to me, all of this is insane. So it gains more importance the younger we go, and the indoctrination side of this is even more frustrating, because I imagine if you're in grade school, high school, you begin to think you can't even tell the simple truth about science.
0: I think we have two problems. One is we've kicked God to the curb, and God created us male and female. He's defined marriage. He's defined good and evil. And now we want to redefine all this. We want to put ourselves in the place of God. So that is number one, causing the confusion. The second thing is we needed to redefine what love is. We are so squishy. It is ridiculous. I always told my children, love gives someone what they need and not necessarily what they want. And the first thing that people need is the truth. And whatever fantasy someone has, it's the responsibility of the person that doesn't have a mental illness or whatever to tell them the truth. And you are either XX or XY. And I, as a woman and a mother, this is an affront to me. I believe they're deliberately erasing distinctions between biological sexes and erasing motherhood, which is a gift unique to women.
1: Well, I totally agree with you. Although there are times when people have an extra chromosome. You are aware of that part biologically. That's just a fact.
0: Yes.
1: But people are either born biologically male, meaning male body parts, or female. And there are cases that I've read about, and again, correct me if I'm wrong, where people are born with both. But it is an anomaly. It is rare, but it does happen.
0: And their anomaly does not change the healthy person XX or XY. And also, they still have, it's a rare anomaly. I know people want to say it's not, but what we have in our country is clearly social contagion. And it's based on the fact that we want to be God. We want to define the terms, and we won't tell the truth to people and to our children. And these deans and chancellors, we can either, they're either one of two things, educated idiots or they're liars. And I think they're liars. They were stumbling because they knew the truth and they were trying to figure out a way to get around what they're doing at their medical schools.
1: So it then goes a little bit deeper and a little bit further, and it's even impacting and will impact, for example, the Senate race in the great state of Texas. I mean, you know, I called Tallarico, the Democratic Senate candidate, six genders, because he actually made the case that there aren't two genders, but there are six. Nobody's ever been able to give an answer what the other four are. If perhaps, Congresswoman, you know what he's referring to, please enlighten us, because I don't know. I'm pleading ignorance, and I mean it. Number one. And number two, this is the same guy that has been championing the rights of biological men to have access to abortion. Now, can you explain why any biological male, born biological male, would ever need access to an abortion?
0: I mean, it's ridiculous. It's insanity. And I want to tell people, quit playing along with it. Lovingly speak the truth. And under Joe Biden, the whole time, they were demanding that we denied reality, and they kept saying LGBTQIA2S+. every bill we passed had sexual orientation, gender identity attached to it. They are insane. And we need to start saying it. And that these.
1: By the way, do you know what the A and the I stands for? Because I honestly don't know. I looked it up once, but I don't recall.
0: There's actually a longer list. I don't know. But
1: it got longer since I last looked. Oh, okay. You know, why don't we just put the whole alphabet in, A, B, C, D, E, F, G? I mean, why don't we just go through the alphabet? That'll cover everybody.
0: It's confusion because we have kicked God to the curb. Our country needs to repent and turn back to God and acknowledge that he is creator, he is Lord, he is boss, and that we mess things up, and we should not be sitting in the place as little G-O-D-S's. And we have confusion over it.
1: All right, quick break. Right back. We'll continue more with Congresswoman Mary Miller, who is with us from Illinois. 800-941-SHAWN, our number. We'll get to your calls on the other side. That's straight ahead as we continue this Thursday.
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0: right, our final moments. Mary Miller, Congresswoman from Illinois. I can't believe we're even discussing it. Confronting the head of this medical school, wouldn't answer the question about whether or not men can have children, or biological men, or a non-biological woman has ever had a baby. Well, the vast majority are pregnant women. Vast majority, or 100% of people? Couldn't answer it. Anyway, we continue now with Mary Miller, Congresswoman, joins us from Illinois. You know, this is the party that lectured us about follow the science, follow the science. Well, the science never told us that young people were at risk from dying of COVID. Those examples were fairly non-existent. You know, if you dared to advocate for alternative treatment of COVID, monoclonal antibodies, or, for example, hydroxychloroquine. Well, there's been numerous studies post-COVID that has shown that taken early, hydroxychloroquine would mitigate symptoms for people that tested positive for COVID. Nobody wanted to hear it then, and, you know, I said it. I'll give you another example. The whole premise of the shot that they were forcing on the American people, and a lot of it was misinformation. We now know that Dr. Fauci was not being honest with the American people when he was talking about wet markets. But all of this, you know, led to enormous criticism. And I can tell you, directed at people like me, because I refuse to tell anyone in my audience what they should and should not do to their body. I know I'm not a medical doctor. I know nothing about their medical history, pre-existing conditions, comorbidities. It's not my place. But yet I was excoriated for a long time for saying you're going to have to work that out with your own doctor based on your unique medical history, your age, all of those other factors. And I can't decide for you.
1: Well, I agree. It's a travesty about what happened. And they tried to force us to deny reality. It was an experimental vaccine. It should have been available for anybody that wanted it, that was in a high-risk group. They forced it on people that weren't even in a high-risk group. Whenever have we forced young people to incur risk for the sake of older people? I mean, I just think Fauci should go to prison for the rest of his life.
0: Well, it was disgraceful. Now, by the way, the person that created the technology that allowed for the mRNA vaccines, a guy by the name of Dr. Robert Malone, even he said that it was experimental. It's not been perfected. And he said that the only people that should even be considered for it are older people with pre-existing conditions and comorbidities, but that are over 65. That's it. Not children. And yet it became mainstream. And, you know, in my free state of Florida, God forbid, you took a different position, you were excoriated for that.
1: Well, they were forcing people that had the virus and had natural immunity. As soon as they got over it, some of them were forced, in order to keep their jobs, to go get the vaccine, the experimental vaccine. They weren't even in the risk group. And they had natural immunity. When have we ever done that? Never.
0: Yeah. Well, I applaud you for taking a very brave stand and really exposing this guy for being a nut job. I don't think if I had a child that wanted to go to medical school, I would be letting them consider that school. Congresswoman, we really appreciate it. Great job. Thank you for being with us.
1: You're welcome. Take care.
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0: you know, born on America's darkest day, 9/11/01. 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Heroes like U.S. Army Sergeant Mario Nelson. 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Later, Mario enlisted full-time in the Army, was deployed to Iraq. And then Mario sadly made the ultimate sacrifice. He was killed by a rocket-propelled grenade. Sadly, Mario left behind his wife, Mecca, their daughter, Mia. And after his death, Mecca began helping others heal from grief and trauma. And the Tunnel to Towers Foundation recognized the sacrifice of this family and were able, because of your generosity, to provide Mecca and Mia with a mortgage-free home. 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
2: Dan Bongino, who's going to join us in a second, has become a very dear, close, personal friend. He has been for a long time. And I'm honored that this man is my friend. This guy is a lover of the cause of liberty and freedom. He believes in law and order and safety and security. And he's just a warrior. There are not a lot of podcasts that are must watch for me. Dan is at the top of the list. Patrick Beth David's up there. Benny Johnson's up there. I don't have a lot of time to watch other shows, but I always want to hear what Dan has to say. It was very reassuring. Dan was on my podcast, one of the highest rated podcasts we ever had by far. And I asked him about President Trump and the decision. This was after Midnight Hammer on Epic Fury. And, you know, we had had Steve Witkoff on this program. He talked about the 60% enriched uranium, commonly referred to as nuclear dust, that could be turned into weapons grade 90% enriched uranium in less than 12 days, and the clear and present danger that represented. Dan is the only one now that was in a position to see this information himself and has been willing to talk about it. And everybody needs to hear it because it frustrates the hell out of me that so many people, you know, even the new woke conservative right, if you will, the isolationists that have no idea what the Trump doctrine is, are out there just repeating lie after lie about Epic Fury and Midnight Hammer. And it pisses me off. And I know it pisses Dan off because I've watched his podcast. My friend, love your podcast. Everybody's got to watch it. Go to rumble.com. How are you doing?
16: I'm doing great. I'm humbled by that's just so nice of you to say. I mean, you're by far the hardest working guy in the business who's got the most longevity, and I mean a podcast, radio show, TV. I mean, I did that for about 3 years and was dying, and you've been doing it for decades. So I really appreciate that, and I'm really glad we got to discuss that. We had a blast on the show. I remember on the show we looked up and we're like, did 2 hours just go by? We were supposed to talk for about...
2: I think it ended up being closer to three by the time we stopped talking.
16: I know. It was like, gosh, that just went by like that. I had a blast. But I was glad you brought that question up. And hearing you talk about that, you know, I'm not one of these guys who says, hey, listen, I saw the intel. You're all morons. You're not. A lot of people, you can read the Wall Street Journal, geopolitical... online and hard copy magazines and get a pretty decent knowledge of what's going on. The thing with the Iranian threat is you don't have to read too much, Sean. You just have to ask them, like, you know, how do you feel about America? And they put up like the number one foamy finger, death to America, number one. Like, they tell you it's not hidden. It's not some cryptic message. You don't need invisible ink. I mean, they tell you. And then when you see it buttressed and backed up by clandestinely gathered signals, intelligence, interceptions, and human intelligence, and you're on the other side of it, you know, you're stunned that there are still people out there arguing that this not only is a threat, there are a lot of threats. There are a lot of countries on Earth that would threaten the United States. That's not the point. The point is the threat plus the capacity and the will was all there. There's zero doubt, zero in my mind. I'm not even 0.1, zero doubt President Trump made the right call.
0: But is it the answer I got, not just from you, but from everybody that would have the access that you had, and that and the sentence that kept coming back to me is that the president had no choice. Is that a fair assessment? Because there are a lot of people lying about this. A lot of people that don't even know what the Trump doctrine is.
16: Yes, that is accurate. He had no choice. Because here's the issue. There's an assumption built in with a lot of folks who just have this inclination to defend the Iranian leadership. You're not necessarily the Iranian people. They're a different body. But there's an assumption built in that there was going to be some warning sign. Like I see this question from a lot of hack Democrats on the other side who just, you know, anything Trump does, they say the opposite. They'll cheer for, you know, they'll cheer for the opposite of the Trump team, no matter what it is. So the thing was, you hear them say like, well, was the threat immediate? And there's a presumption there that there were going to be red line warning signs if we allowed this to continue. And like the Iranians were just going to advertise like, hey, you guys have 90 days before we set off a dirty bomb in Times Square, as if that was going to happen. We've seen intelligence failures throughout, you know, modern American history, and President Trump was not going to be one of them. We saw it with the Al-Qaeda threat. You know, we saw warning signs in the Black Hawk Down incident as far back as then about Al-Qaeda. And what did we do? They weren't necessarily ignored, but there was like the kind of, I hate cliches, but, you know, kick the can down the road. We'll let the next president deal with it. This president understood that there's not going to be two planes flying into the World Trade Center and us all looking around and go, what signs did we miss? He's like, I see the signs. The red lines are already there. The lights are flashing. And I'm sorry, but I'm just not out of political expediency going to kick this can down the road and let the next guy handle it because it's easy for my poll numbers. He wasn't going to do it.
0: Let me go back to your infamous tweet that you put out while you were the deputy FBI director. And by the way, there's one thing that needs clarification, too. When you went in, we had a private conversation when you were going in as the deputy FBI director to help Cash get up and running and started. By the way, 8 out of 10 of America's, you know, most wanted. Pretty damn impressive, like every other statistic. And it frustrates me that Cash always comes under fire. You came under fire when you were there. But you told me personally, I'm just going in for a year. I'm going to get this started. And you sacrificed a lot to do it, but it was never going to be the long-term career for Dan Bongino. But you did it because you've had a calling. And then you find yourself, working on a Saturday, which is not unusual for guys that were working at the FBI and government and trying to clean up the mess you inherited. And then all of a sudden, you find some burn bags. And you find these burn bags in this location, apparently a room that nobody had known about.
16: Right. Yeah. That, you know, I'm glad you allowed me to explain that on your show as well. But, you know, I get that a lot. Like, why did you leave? I said, I didn't leave. That was my term that I had agreed to. I had figured initially when I told the boss, the president, I would take the job, that I had about 100 days to go in there and use my name and cachet to go in there and break stuff and then make it better and build it back better, you know, go in there quickly and change stuff. I told him I'd stay to the end of the year because I knew at the end of the year my name was going to bring headlines and everything we did was basically going to distract from the mission. So I figured I could use my name positively, but after a while, and you saw it happen, like I went and grappled with the guys at the training center, and it was like a story about how my elbow was sore or something. Like, I knew it would be a distraction. So I saw the years being the sweet spot, but yes, I did send that tweet out. I just went nuclear. I mean, that was all over the place. And as I had explained to you, but I'll tell your audience here if they missed it, I had seen a bunch of classified documents that we had been exposed to for the first time about the extent of the collusion conspiracy. I don't even want to call it a hoax because it wasn't a hoax. Like the collusion thing was a conspiracy to create the story. So I don't even like calling it a hoax because it was real. And in their minds, the whole conspiracy to set President Trump up was real. And I got to tell you, I had said, you know, in that tweet that went extremely viral, I said, you know, we can't run a republic like this. And I was honestly, candidly, like genuinely anxious about what my my country had done in our names, and having two young daughters, I thought, you know, we're all next if this is allowed to proceed. And I'm glad, you know, between the grand conspiracy case and the stuff we opened up and are looking into, that there are good, detailed, solid investigations. And you got Joe DeGeneva and Todd's team over at DOJ working on it. And it's, I told people, just because you don't see things happening, don't mean they aren't happening. And you keep insisting nothing is happening, you're going to look foolish when things happen.
0: Well, I mean, that's the scary thing. But, you know, you said a republic cannot survive. And
16: yeah.
0: I just, you know, because we've been friends for so long, and I knew you, I feel I know you so well, I think we know each other so well. I remember just reading it again, reading it a third time, and then thinking, OMG, to quote a kid, right? Dan would never, ever put this out unless he just saw something so devastating that it was mind-numbing. How much do we now know about the things that you were seeing? Like, I know the president is going to speak on Thursday. My understanding is he's going to talk about the largest voter data breach in the history of this country by a foreign adversary, a top geopolitical foe. And I think of that, and that is only the tip of the iceberg, apparently, of things that they have found, things that I know you were working on when you were there. Or at least I'm suspicious you were. You never told me anything that was inappropriate when you were working there. You just said, Sean, if you knew what I knew, you would not believe it. You said that to me often. And it was hard to get you out of a skiff and on the phone back in the day.
16: Yeah, yeah. The whole floor was a skiff. So people would text me. I'd get back to them 8 hours later. What were you doing? I'm working. You're not allowed to bring our phones in. So, yeah. What bothered me so much, and the reason I wanted that tweet out there, I just wanted this memorialized on the my FBI account. It wasn't on my personal account. It was on my FBI account at the time. Is because it's not that this that's happened that's all that's bad enough. We get it. This whole collusion hoax and conspiracy to take out President Trump. It's that there's still people in the media, left-wing diehards, who are insisting that somehow there was a there. That, no, there was surely one thing. Like, I don't know, President Trump had Russian vodka once. I'm telling you that there's nothing there, and everybody knew it. There is anyone in the media holding on to this nonsense is going to be made a fool of. This entire thing was a just fictionalized, like Hardy Boys novel they made up to take the president out. And when you read it and you see how clearly it was laid out by just about everyone involved, that they had to know this was all fake. There's going to be three things that jump out at you when all this comes out, because this is an active case. I have to be light on the details, but there's going to be three specific things. And when it all comes out, I hope to come back on your show and be able to talk about these three lines that describe three words basically that describe the whole thing. And I'm telling you, it describes everything. You don't need any more than these three things. There's three lines in the document I saw that lay out everything. How they just fabricated this entire thing and were repeatedly warned off and just said it's more important to take this guy out, you know, than it is to actually do the right thing, but even do the legal thing. That's why I said, like, you can't run a republic like this. You can't. The whole place will collapse if this isn't, if this isn't properly adjudicated.
0: All right, quick break. Right back, more with our friend Dan Bongino on the other side. Your call's coming up as well, 800-941-SEAN, as we continue.
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0: All right, our final moments with our friend Dan Bongino. Don't miss his podcast, by the way, on Rumble and wherever you get your video podcasts. So your podcast is crushing it. You had this time within government, but, I mean, you were a former NYPD officer. You were a former Secret Service officer. Then you were deputy FBI director. I mean, you've taken on all these different roles. You just have this unique perspective that other people never have, never will have. Why are you so happy to be back doing what you love?
1: Well, you know, I tell you, I do miss it a lot. I wish in a perfect world, you know, my name was like Don Bongiorno instead of Dan Bongino, because I could have continued to do the job without generating, you know, headlines. Because the thing is, Sean, you listen, you know the president better than I do. And the thing about administration is you always have to remember it is never about you. If you're the story, like, something's probably wrong. So my name drew a lot of attention. It's not some statement of ego. It's just true. Like, the media, left-wing media, just hates me. So like I said, I knew I had that relationship with the president where we could move fast and break stuff. I mean that in a positive way. I'd go in there and fix these broken things and build them up better. But after that year, I knew, you know, I knew that when I told my DD, I knew it was time that for me to move on and, you know, give it to an operational guy who could take everything we fixed and run with it. But yeah, getting back on the air, you know, I say to people all the time, the greatest superpower in the world is the power to command attention. And I think someone in the space like you are, and I've been in maybe a fraction of times you, but you understand that.
0: And you've become a force of nature. And as your friend, I couldn't be happier for all your success. And I enjoy your podcast. When you're pissed, it just, I laugh. It makes me laugh. I'm like, I better never piss off Dan. He's going to rip my head off.
1: You're kidding me. We've been friends so long. You gave me.
0: It's just, you know, but I know you, and I know it's coming from a real place, too. Dan, you're a national treasure. We appreciate you more than you know, and a dear friend. Appreciate you taking time, as always, as you always do, to be on my shows. Thank you.
1: Thanks, buddy. Talk to you soon. See ya.
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11: This is a Fox News alert. The third soldier is found dead. I'm Carmen Roberts. U.S. military says it has found the remains of a soldier missing after attacks Friday night in Jordan, in which two other U.S. service members died. Fox's Mike Tobin has more from Tel Aviv.
12: Another unfortunate incident. Service members were disposing of the explosives in an Iranian attack drone with a controlled explosion. Something went wrong and another U.S. service member was killed. All of this according to Central Command. Now, last night, the U.S. responded to the U.S. loss of life with an intensified round of strikes into Iran. This marks the first time the U.S. has had any loss of life since that memorandum of understanding was signed, the memorandum of understanding, which is now largely disregarded. The casualties were at the Mowafiq Salti Air Base in Jordan, and they are a result of Iran's repeated shots at U.S. bases in neighboring countries. At least one strike got through the defenses.
11: Back in New York City, Mayor Zohran Mamdani suggested during an interview with the New York Times that he is considering whether he can arrest Israeli Prime Minister Benjamin Netanyahu if he attends the UN General Assembly meeting this fall.
13: Mamdani says his stance comes from an International Criminal Court warrant issued for Netanyahu's role in the war in Gaza. Israel has rejected those allegations, and the U.S. is not a member of the International Court. Legal experts have also questioned whether the mayor would even have the authority to carry out such an arrest, given the diplomatic immunity that typically applies to sitting heads of government during United Nations visits. Mamdani's remarks have also gotten sharp criticism from Israeli officials, former U.S. officials, and at least one Democratic lawmaker who've all suggested the idea is political theater.
11: Fox's C.B. Cotton in New York City. Netanyahu has dismissed the mayor's threats. 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
11: A second person dies from Legionnaire's disease in Manhattan. New York City officials announced the death just one day after confirming the first fatality linked to the outbreak. Dr. Stephanie Widmer at St. John's Riverside Hospital tells Fox you can't catch Legionnaire's from another person.
28: Legionnaire's disease comes from a bacteria. It's a bacterial pneumonia, and the bacteria likes to live in warm water. And it usually comes from not drinking water, but, you know, the water in large cooling towers.
11: 72 people have been sickened, more than 50 hospitalized. A Tennessee restaurant is stirring up controversy for refusing to serve National Guard members that are part of the Memphis Safe Task Force. Fox's Madison Scarpino has more.
0: Now, this happened at Timboli's Pasta and Pizza last weekend. The owner, Miles Timboli, tells Fox Digital he does not support this federal operation. He says National Guard troops working with local law enforcement there make the city less safe, saying in part, quote, being pro-safety means telling the truth about what actually protects a community, and it is not soldiers trained for combat doing the work of police officers. This mismatch is dangerous for the people of Memphis and dangerous for the troops themselves, who were sent here to do a job they were never trained for. Timboli has gotten a lot of local support for his decision to turn down away National Guardsmen, but he says he's also getting a lot of threats that he says he's turned over to police.
11: And President Trump set up that task force last September. The White House is taking a victory lap over the soccer's World Cup as the final game plays out between Argentina and Spain in New Jersey.
1: There was going to be no better example of American exceptionalism during our first 250 years and the hope and promise during our next 250 years. This was President Trump's vision, and we've executed incredibly well.
11: White House World Cup Task Force Executive Director Andrew Giuliani on Fox News. That World Cup game being played in New Jersey this afternoon. I'm Carmen Roberts. This is Fox News.
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7: The Brett Kavanaugh confirmation hearings, where they had tried to railroad Brett Kavanaugh by using Christine Blasey Ford, a woman who had no corroborating evidence, no recollection of where this assault occurred, no supporting witnesses, but every single Democrat disingenuously tried to ruin the man's life, and they were willing to do so with no evidence whatsoever.
8: I'm Kamala Harris, and I approve this message.
7: If you remember, she opened the confirmation hearing by gaveling in and screaming and saying this guy shouldn't be anywhere. Shouldn't be a judge in a wet T-shirt contest, let alone on the Supreme Court.
9: I love it when you talk dirty.
7: Or behave. But here is Lindsey Graham. When that hearing had built to a crescendo and Democrats were willing to tell you, throw this man's life away, forget that he was a CYO girls basketball coach, that there had never been literally a single demerit on this man's public persona. They were now pretending, because of some Michael Avenatti, you know, circus of allegations, they were trying to get rid of Brett Kavanaugh by doing something that works in the court of public opinion, but doesn't work in the court of law. What I mean by that is I wrote a New York Times bestselling book called Cancel Culture Dictionary. And I explain over the course of the book that the way they got people canceled was by complaining to a point of critical mass. There was never a quality allegation necessary. It was the quantity of allegations that would force a corporation to throw their hands up in disgust and go, man, we need to get out of this toxic news cycle. We don't want all these people calling us a dirtbag. Time was we should just fire this guy and walk away and wash our hands, and that's what happened.
10: Step into my office.
11: Why?
10: Because you're fired.
7: Okay, you were fired. But you weren't convicted of anything. They never proved anything other than corporations are ultimately going to gravitate towards whatever is best for their bottom line.
12: We're paying in cash.
7: Which is why in a post-2020 George Floyd moment, every corporation hired a big, huge DEI board, did all the virtue signaling. You know, Pride Month was now a year. We're all living on stolen land. We can't have Aunt Jemima because it's racist. All of those things. And then they came to realize nobody had asked for any of it. And I think the actual crescendo was Dylan Mulvaney when Bud Light, which is the height of recreational consumption. You drink Bud Light not because you're ready to talk politics, but because you want to be as far away from politics as humanly possible. Okay, but instead they injected themselves into the height of the culture war and issued a Bud Light can to Dylan Mulvaney, a trans

0: influencer is what...
1: What the hell were you thinking?
0: They weren't thinking, okay, but their customers were. And you know what they were thinking about? They were thinking about drinking something else besides Bud Light. Okay, literally shaved billions of dollars off of their market cap and made their brand a cultural punchline. Now, I am sitting here this many years later telling you I'm glad it has seemingly worked out for Bud Light. And something maybe a lot of people weren't mindful of at the time is when Bud Light lost all of those beer drinkers, most of them frequented other brands instead that were also owned by Bud Light's parent company, InBev. So the point is, they didn't lose the money as a company, it just went to other accounts. Okay, but that doesn't make me any happier that an American icon like Bud Light went south for the winter, but it happened because the head of marketing at the time, Alyssa Heinerschneid, a woke white chick, decided to get in line with all the other corporate pandering and alienated their entire customer base by giving a beer can to someone, Dylan Mulvaney, who stood for the opposite. Like, yo, Bud Light, this is not what your beer drinkers meant when they asked the bartender for a cold one with some nuts. But I bring it all up now because Lindsey Graham, when we were really at the peak of cancel culture, watched Democrats try to railroad Brett Kavanaugh out of a Supreme Court nomination, not with a single quality allegation, but with a quantity of allegations designed to flood the zone and create so much social pressure behind, you know, firing the guy, that nobody wanted to stand in the way for fear of losing their own reputational good standing and incurring the wrath of the outrage mob. Unfortunately, that works in the court of public opinion, but does it work in the court of law? You don't have the goods. You don't have the goods. You know, the old adage, so they say in the legal profession, when you have the facts, you pound the facts. But when you have nothing, you pound the table. Lindsey Graham, in perhaps his greatest hour, pointed out that Democrats were doing nothing more than pounding the table.
2: Put up or shut up
0: is essentially what he told them. This is, I believe, probably the most tweeted video of Lindsey Graham in the aftermath of his tragic passing. Here's part one, clip one.
3: If you wanted an FBI investigation, you could have come to us. What you want to do is destroy this guy's life, hold this seat open, and hope you win in 2020. You said that, not me. You've got nothing to apologize for. When you see Sotomayor and Kagan, tell them that Lindsey said, oh, because I voted for them. I would never do to them what you've done to this guy. This is the most unethical sham since I've been in politics. And if you really wanted to know the truth, you sure as hell wouldn't have done what you've done to this guy.
2: I'm as mad as hell, and I'm not going to take this anymore.
0: But he's not done. Okay, here's the rest of it. Okay, clip two.
3: Are you a gang rapist?
4: No.
3: I cannot imagine what you and your family have gone through. Boy, y'all want power. God, I hope you never get it. I hope the American people can see through this sham, that you knew about it and you held it. You had no intention of protecting Dr. Ford. None. She's as much of a victim as you are. God, I hate to say it because these have been my friends. But let me tell you, when it comes to this, you're looking for a fair process. You came to the wrong town at the wrong time, my friend.
0: Okay, that's Lindsey Graham. Basically saying to the entire body politic,
2: I'm sick and tired of all this bullshit.
0: Because he knew they were railroading him and they were using that same playbook, flood the zone. And the public opinion on this was firmly behind, at least in half of the country, getting rid of Kavanaugh. Did they have any evidence? Nope. They just knew they hated Trump. Kavanaugh was appointed by Trump. Ergo, he must be guilty of whatever their emotions tell them. That's what politics have descended to in the age of Trump. Democrats would paint Trump in whatever flattering light they decided upon, accepted as fact, repeated so many times that their followers were right there with them. Okay, and it made civil discourse impossible. Let me give you quick examples of so many things. Do you remember when Saturday Night Live, after Donald Trump won the 2016 election, Do you remember Saturday Night Live had Kate McKinnon, you know, playing the role of Hillary Clinton? Instead of opening with a comedy montage, she sang the Leonard Cohen spiritual Hallelujah, and they cried.
4: That was absolutely dreadful.
0: But it was the opening of Saturday Night Live. After Trump won the election, they cried because they were wanted you to believe, as a comedy show, as if anybody asked their opinion on the state of our democracy, as a comedy show, they wanted you to believe that we had hit some type of inflection point on the future of America and we were all on the verge of dying. NBC was the ones producing this. NBC, the same network that let Donald Trump host that same show in that same election cycle. When Donald Trump came down the escalator in June of 2015, do you know what he did? He hosted Saturday Night Live. Think about that. Donald Trump was a primetime host on NBC for 15 years. And with a straight face, when he got into politics, they played along with the manufactured hysteria that he was literally Hitler, as they were literally paying him royalty checks. If Trump was Hitler, NBC was Goebbels. They were bankrolling it and making it all possible. And you understand what Lindsey Graham was speaking to in his finest hour, okay, was an effective way of gutting their own manufactured zeitgeist. The Democrats got engaged in a level of politics, a style of politics, that made them believe that if they called you a bad person, that automatically made them a good person.
5: You can't handle the truth.
0: And that's essentially what Lindsey Graham was telling them right there in that Supreme Court confirmation hearing. And that's the thing Republicans will miss about him the most. He's a hilarious guy who's really effective, because there's a sincerity to that kind of communication. And it really, the Democrats hated him. And I have, like, we were getting up this morning, putting the show together. I'm like, well, I could cut, you know, 20 clips of people bad-mouthing Lindsey Graham on the day he died completely classlessly. But I don't believe those people deserve any more airtime than they've desperately tried to get. You know, I don't really do a lot of that on the show, platforming idiots. I mean, the show's hosted by an idiot. Do we need any more additional idiots? Probably not. Okay, but I bring all of this up because the same level of stupidity is what's helping the Democrats sell socialism in the modern era. Okay, we have Francis Suarez stopping by at the end of the show today. He's a former mayor of Miami. Okay, and he's covering Cuba. What comes next? And why so much of what failed Cuba is suddenly popular here? It's because of the people on the left, the ones Lindsey Graham was standing up to in real time, that are advancing so many material falsehoods about America. And it only catches traction because there's a lot of people whose emotions have become their facts.
5: They're crazy.
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20: There it is. Fox Across America with Jimmy Failla, former Miami Mayor Francis Suarez. Going to be joining us in the next segment.
6: talk about the Cuban situation, the spread of socialism here in this great land. But you know me, just trying to take the edge off one radio show at a time. I said this on Saturday night. I am like the bouncer on the Jerry Springer show who's trying to break up the fight on set. That's all I do in media. Joining me now, someone who has seen me and my bouncing skills, Cindy, down in Myrtle Beach, South Carolina. Cindy!
15: Hi, how are you, Jimmy?
6: Better now. Nice to get the band back together. What's happening?
15: Good. We had a blast.
6: Oh, that was good. Yep.
15: Yeah, and we love that Studio L. We love the espresso martinis. I adore them. They're great.
6: I told you.
15: I wanted to tell you that you asked me what I thought of your show, and I think, you know, I think it's great. I love everything about it. And we met Paula Deen a few days ago. She was a blast.
6: Oh, get out.
15: Yeah, she had a book signed down at her restaurant down here. And we're going to be coming to see you soon.
6: Ooh.
15: And I, you know, I'm going to come see my son, and we'll see you too.
6: Hot damn.
15: And also, I wanted to ask you something I always wanted to know. Why do men...
6: Well, there you go, Cindy. You still got it. Well, ideally, Cindy, we find somebody else who can hold it for us. But, you know, it doesn't always start out that way at the beginning of the night. You know what I'm saying?
15: Oh, my God.
6: But we may have
15: Every time I look at men, that's all they do.
6: That's what they're doing, huh? Well, listen, I don't know. I you know, I work in corporate America, so I'm slightly better behaved. I usually do it under the table, but... I'm not doing it right now. My hands are above the table. The Fox Nation cameras can see. But Cindy, this may, if we do a Q&A the next time you're in studio, this may very well come up. So buckle up, Buttercup. The great Cindy, who asked a pretty pointed question. I feel like Cindy's been hanging out with Judy from Ohio. You know, these horny chicks who call into the show with the potty mouth commentary. We get a lot of that on this show. But right now, it is not about me or my potty mouth fans. But if you are in the tri-state area and you want to come to Fox News Saturday night, as Cindy did, the tickets are actually free. You just register at foxacrossamerica.com. Any weekend you want to go. We normally tape that show Friday nights. This week, we're taping a special on Thursday that Jillian Michaels is going to be on from The Biggest Loser. My dirtbag son Lincoln's going to be on there. It's going to be great. We're pumped up for that one. But if you ever want tickets, foxacrossamerica.com. And if you want to see me live this weekend, I am in Monterey Friday. I am in Napa Saturday. Those tickets also available, foxacrossamerica.com. Then we're going to be in Anaheim July 25th. And then we go to San Antonio and Rockford, Illinois, which Illinois is fine. I just know a lot of weird girls from that state, and I don't want to name names right now. Well, Emerson, our college associate, raised her hand as if to remind me I was talking about. Of course I was talking about you, Emerson, you maniac. We'll get into Em and her issues in a little while. We don't have enough time left in this segment to cover all the problems with her. But one day, if they give me a 9-hour show, I could probably get to half of them. Francis Suarez, former mayor of Miami, he's stopping by for a grown-up talk about all things socialism. A teachable moment, if ever there was one, because Miami, heavily populated with people who fled socialism, he's now up here in New York where a bunch of idiots want to implement it. It's never been a dumber time to be alive. He will prove it when we come back.

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0: is Fox Across America with Jimmy Failla, fired up to talk to this next guest, who is a former mayor of Miami. He's currently the mayor of everywhere, though.
1: Yeah,
0: They really just expanded your role. You're all over my TV. You're all over the radio. Things are happening. Francis Suarez in the house. The crowd goes wild. Hey, man.
1: This is actually somewhat true because I was president of the U.S. Conference of Mayors, so I was president of all the mayors in the U.S. Mm-hmm. And then it's actually a funny story because Miami was doing so well. I would travel the country, L.A., New York, actually, although I got along with Eric Adams. And they would tell me, like, hey, can you run for mayor here? I'm like, no, I'm not leaving Miami. My wife will kill me. I love Miami. I love the weather.
0: I'm with you there. But this is why I think today is so interesting to me. Okay, you're the mayor of Miami, where, like, half the population fled socialism.
1: Yep.
0: You've just come to New York, where half the population is running on socialism.
1: Yeah, it is.
0: What a weird time to be you.
1: Look, it's a weird time, but it's like also an interesting time because I think I can provide a perspective, mm-hmm. given where my parents came from, as to why it doesn't work. And what happens is it sounds good. Mm-hmm. It's like candy, you know, like it tastes good in the short run.
0: Yeah, yeah.
1: Right, but it gets you fat.
0: No. It's socialism in that regard. It's no different than the hookers in Times Square. They sound good. Okay, but then you get them home and you're like, wow, she's got big hands.
1: Listen, I wouldn't use that analogy per se.
0: But I'm the host.
1: But clearly you can do whatever you want on your show. But look, at the end of the day, it's you know, they make these promises, uh-huh. and I get it.
0: Yeah.
1: You know what I mean? They understand how to manipulate society. Uh-huh. The manipulation is simple. If you're successful, you must have cheated.
0: Yep.
1: If you are prosperous, you didn't follow the rules or whatever, or you exploited somebody. Mm-hmm. And so therefore, the people who are wealthy don't deserve it. Yep. And so, listen, that's the predicate for taking from them and giving it to people, using government as the vehicle.
0: Uh-huh.
1: The people on the bottom didn't really do anything to get it.
0: Yep.
1: It's just to create more equality, fairness, whatever. And it just never worked, and it's never going to work.
0: Yeah, that's, I think, the frustration for a lot of people is that they're catering to folks who don't want, when you say it doesn't work, the people gravitating towards it don't work. Like they don't want to work.
1: Yeah.
0: In a weird way, socialism is the participation trophy of economics. Because it's a loser who wants to be treated like a winner.
1: You know, it's funny, you have this taxi cab wisdom.
0: Yes.
1: You know what I mean?
0: It's all I have.
1: It's all.
0: there's nothing else coming, pal. This is it, okay?
1: But that's a lot. Don't underestimate. Don't undersell yourself. That's quite a bit.
0: But imagine that. Because
1: look where it's brought you.
0: Of course, well, thanks for that. We're talking to the great Francis Suarez, former mayor of Miami. Fox News contributor, president of Alpha Wave Global. He is featured in a new Fox Nation special, Cuba, A New Dawn. So let's talk about that. Okay, Cuba they are waking up in a lot of ways to this new reality, but what I don't completely articulate it well, so could you take over from here?
1: Absolutely. So Cuba was a country whose number one export was sugar.
0: Mm-hmm.
1: They were number one in the world in exporting sugar. Now they import sugar because they don't have enough sugar, right? This is a country that has constant blackouts, that's living in the Stone Ages, that doesn't have electricity, you know, and so the people there have been suffering from the 1960s.
0: Yeah.
1: And so essentially what Cuba A New Dawn is, it's not just about, you know, telling the story of Cuba and why this is a pivotal moment in its transition, hopefully away from that kind of system. But I think it's also, to your point, sort of a canary in the coal mine. You know, we're telling people in America, hey, this doesn't work, guys.
0: Yeah.
1: Like, it's never going to work. And it sounds good. It feels good. It makes politicians feel good. Hey, we're going to freeze rents, or we're going to do this, or we're going to do that, whatever the policy is.
0: Mm-hmm.
1: Right. And in the short run, it makes you feel good. But in the long run, when you, let's say, freeze rents as an example, then what happens is, since you can't raise the rent, mm-hmm. The building has to be recapitalized. Any building in New York, after a while, if it doesn't get recapitalized, it'll fall.
0: Yeah.
1: So when it's not recapitalizable because a bank's not going to lend it because you can't pay for it with the rents, what happens? You have to evacuate the building. You have to get everybody out. So now you have less supply, which means prices go up even more. So again, it's the problem with it is, it's in the short run, it sounds good, it feels good, but in the long run, it creates disaster. And in a communist country, which mm-hmm. is different from a city in America, in a communist country, it's a fraud.
0: Yeah.
1: So it's kind of like a Ponzi scheme. Mm-hmm. So the Ponzi is, who else do we blame? Let's blame imperialistic America for the embargo. Never mm-hmm. mind the fact there's 190 other countries you can trade
0: with.
1: Like, you know, like that kind of stuff. So who's the boogeyman, right? And they repress, obviously. In a city in America, you know, what happens is there's an election, and when it shows that it's a disaster, mm-hmm. the person gets voted out.
0: Yes.
1: Hopefully.
0: Talking to Francis Suarez, and that's a good point, is that there's a little, at least electoral accountability
1: sure.
0: here, you want to believe. They don't really have that there. And that's the biggest frustration, is that There's so many people. If you were to just go back to the 2024 election, Trump had such an increased share of the electorate because of people who migrated here from other parts of the world and started to see America resemble things they had fled. And I think that's where he's had the most growth with immigrant voters. And I think,
1: no doubt.
0: Yeah. And because they've lived it, you know what I'm saying? And is that kind of what you're speaking to here?
1: Yeah. And I think what he's done very successfully is he doesn't treat Hispanics as a monolithic culture. Yeah. Remember the Democrats came up with this nonsensical term, Latinx?
0: Yeah, Latinx. That's my favorite.
1: I mean, it's absurd.
0: I've never heard a Latino person use it, but yes, Latinx.
1: That's because we never would use it. It doesn't make any sense. You know, we're Hispanics and we have different, you know, idiosyncrasies in all of our cultures. You know, Dominicans are not the same as Nicaraguans, are not the same as Colombians, are not the same as Argentinians. You just look at the World Cup and you could tell that, right? And so what the president did very intelligently is he got to know the issues of each subculture and crafted a strategy based on that. And we've seen it with Venezuelans. Obviously, what he's done is taking bold action in Venezuela. We're seeing it now with Cubans. You know, we're Bolivia right now changed to a right-of-center government.
0: Yep.
1: Colombia as well. So we're starting to see another pivot, which I think is important for our hemisphere, because when there's poverty, that's what creates illegal immigration.
0: Yeah.
1: And people don't really associate one with the other.
0: No, and I think that and the fact that we're also in this moment, and you kind of spoke to this tippy top of the interview, there's this class warfare thing going on
1: 100%.
0: Right now where they're really demonizing success.
1: Yeah.
0: But I to me, okay, this whole country is built on ambition. Okay, America is built on ambition. It's the one, if you ever watch the movie Scarface, you know, yeah, the world is yours, that whole thing. But as depraved and as crazy as that movie is, it's about unbridled ambition. Okay, and ambition can be a really good thing if you throw a work ethic and some persistence behind it, but they're trying to demonize the people who've done the best job of that, you know?
1: But I think like the word ambition, I love the word ambition, right? Mm-hmm. Because it means that your future hopefully is better than your past, mm-hmm, right? Like sort of this aspirational thing. But if you think about, if you break it down, mm-hmm, and what are the liberal Democrats, socialists, communists selling, mm-hmm, versus what are the Republicans selling? Mm-hmm. The Republican ambition is a great word for it, but mm-hmm, what are they really selling? Hard work,
0: yeah,
1: discipline, sacrifice. That doesn't sound very fun, right?
0: Yeah.
1: For Republicans, that's what they're selling. Hey, you want to succeed? You want to be ambitious? No problem. Work more.
0: Set
1: you
0: your alarm at 3 a.m.
1: Exactly. Make sacrifices. Be away from your family longer, yeah, which is what successful people do. We know,
0: yeah,
1: that,
0: yep,
1: right? We know that a lot of successful people make sacrifices, right? And there's only so many hours in the day. We all have that same math, right? To your point on the math. And you've got to make choices. And so, you know, what the Democrats are selling is don't do anything. You don't, yeah, have to do anything. We're going to take care of it. We, the government, yeah, are going to just... We're going to be Robin Hood. We're, yeah, going to play Robin Hood. We're going to take from the rich. We're going to give it to the poor. You don't have to do anything. Just, in fact, don't do anything, but vote for us, obviously. That's the only thing you got
0: to
1: do.
0: You don't have to do anything but stand in a bread line.
1: That's the ultimate consequence of,
0: yeah,
1: it all.
0: I know.
1: Right? It's like, that's where it ends up.
0: That's how I'm going to get abs in the end. We're going to elect enough,
1: hey,
0: socialists.
1: Listen, think of whatever it takes,
0: bodies,
1: right?
0: Think of the beach bodies we're going to have in New
1: GOP
0: York.
1: GOP-4s now.
0: Thank you. It's all out there if you want it.
1: Communism, the new GOP-4. There you go.
0: You could be making big money right there.
1: Listen, you don't have to prescribe it or anything.
0: I love this. Well, I know you have about 728 other media hits to go do. It was a treat to have you in town. Give me this before I let you go. Let's just talk you and me.
1: Yeah. And no one else, right? Of course.
0: No one's listening. This is just us. Everybody hold your ears on this one. You are on your third power tie of the day by my account.
1: This is true.
0: I've seen you all over this channel today. Are you, and that's all I want to know, okay, because they're great ties. How are you picking out ties, or is somebody styling you?
1: I picked out my own ties. I haven't gotten the second Fox contract. I'm still on the first Fox. So Lauren, you're hearing this, yeah, right? We got a lot of social media, you know, millions of people watching us. And I haven't gotten, you know, the wardrobe things. I do have a wardrobe sponsor.
0: Yep,
1: Bespoke.
0: Fair. Oh yeah, good stuff.
1: This is my wardrobe sponsor,
0: okay,
1: for my
0: it.
1: Suits.
0: Love it,
1: not
0: love it.
1: Not ties though.
0: Okay.
1: Ties, I pick them out myself.
0: All right.
1: So far, second Fox contract, that's going to be part of it. Right? It's going to be buy the ties, pick out the ties.
0: Why wouldn't you?
1: And a stylist.
0: Well, there's the magic trick, okay? You know this.
1: Please.
0: Fashion is about capturing your energy on a given day. You know when they say,
1: I love
0: like,
1: that.
0: You know when they say,
1: you
0: like,
1: said that earlier. I
0: love
1: you that.
0: You know when they say, like, somebody pulled off a look, it's because their energy agreed with it. So no matter how many consultants we tack on to these contracts of yours,
1: okay,
0: it ultimately has to come down to your energy agreeing with what you're wearing.
1: I'm going
0: to
1: say two things about that. My energy must be all over the place today because, yeah, I went jacket, no tie.
0: Mm-hmm.
1: Rolled up sleeves, no tie.
0: Yeah. Uh-huh.
1: Tie,
0: uh-huh,
1: no jacket.
0: Yeah.
1: which is now.
0: Yeah, yeah, right? Yeah, yeah.
1: Now I'm going to go different tie, different jacket, yeah, different shirt.
0: Are. Yeah, you right? are.
1: So it must be all over the place.
0: All over
1: and
0: the
1: number
0: place.
1: Two, I'll tell you, Manny, I think his name is, right?
0: Yeah, Manny and Wardrobe. Our guy. Legend. He's a killer.
1: The man. He goes to me, listen, I've seen all your hits. You got nothing to worry about. You're
0: oh,
1: good.
0: There you go. You got the Manny
1: So I
0: blessing.
1: Got the seal of approval from
0: oh,
1: Manny.
0: Oh, no way. Manny curses me out in Spanish. No, I'm
1: Manny's
0: kidding.
1: My guy. Manny. He's best. A great guy.
0: He's the best of the best. Well, they say dress for the job you want. I am dressed like Papa Smurf's drug dealer today. But you know what? Maybe back to that ambition. You know what I mean? You got to get out there.
1: With a capital A. With a capital A.
0: Folks, the series, it is called Cuba, A New Dawn. It is all over
1: Check
0: Fox Nation.
1: It's really good.
0: Francis Suarez all over the world. We'll do it again soon.
1: Amen.
0: My man.
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10: When we talk about how much exercise someone should get, current guidelines call for about 150 minutes of moderate intensity exercise or 75 minutes of vigorous intensity exercise every week. 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We're not talking about complicated training programs here. Just work with what you can into your everyday life. If you are breathless and unable to speak in complete sentences, then you've hit the mark. I'm Dr. Sanjay Gupta, helping you live a better life.
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6: I don't know. Ooh. I don't know if you'll bust in or not.
14: Ralph, I may or may not have a gig booked there, and I just might not be allowed to announce it just yet.
6: It is the Flint Theater, okay. Yeah.
14: I'll ask around. I'll have my comedy pimp check it out. Go ahead.
6: Yeah, well, my call, I'm sorry to interrupt, but my call is about Bernie. Mm-hmm. The transition from Brooklyn to Vermont and flipping Vermont, even though he lost a couple mayoral elections, he finally busted through, mm-hmm. and now he's turning the freaking United States into Vermont.
14: It's not good.
6: We can't afford to live here.
14: Yeah, it's getting pricey. What do you think did it for Bernie? Was it the erotic fiction he wrote? What do you think the real selling point is here?
6: I think it is that it's everybody gets a freebie.
14: Yeah.
6: You know, it's like free lunches for kids.
14: Yeah.
6: The NEA gets a little love with the healthcare system.
14: Fair.
6: You know, I mean, we're so indebted in our NEA responsibilities as well, you know, the healthcare is especially, mm-hmm. but at the same time, all the regulations.
14: It's a lot.
6: I mean, we have a good Republican governor, but it's hard to get through the legislature because they're all brain dead and poisoned by the social.
14: Well, I'll tell you where there will be no regulations, Ralph. If I come up to the Flynn, we're getting nuts, hog wild, the whole thing. So you want freebies, they'll be coming courtesy of the bartender because it's going to get rowdy. The great Ralph, sorry we ran out of time, because Ralph's the kind of guy you could listen to all day. Or you could listen to him for 2 minutes and it would feel like all day. But I kid, we love you, Ralph. And we love all the VMT listeners. Mike's in Albany and he wants to take a shot at me. So we should let Mike get a shot on goal. Yo, Mike.
16: Hey, Jimmy, what's going on? How you doing?
14: I'm doing, man. It's the bottom of the ninth right now, and we've had such a nice, everyone's gotten along. It's, you know, been so congenial. But I understand you have issues with the Charles Barkley drop-by-play.
16: I do not. Between Charles Barkley and Serena Williams and bumbling Biden, you can actually make your own drinking game.
14: Ooh. All right, you got Kamala's attention. Keep going.
16: Yeah. Well, I got some hiccups, so please pardon me.
14: Wait, are you calling to propose a drinking game with the hiccups?
16: Oh yeah. Oh, tell Emily about it.
14: That's like calling to open a daycare, but you're wearing Michael Jackson's rhinestone glove. Do you understand? People are a little concerned here. But go ahead, really quick. So you're saying we play these drops, and you have to do a shot whenever we play one?
16: Absolutely.
14: Have you been playing that game already today?
16: Jimmy, let me just say, if you ever need a body double,
14: you
16: ever need a body double, I'm your man.
14: Is that true?
16: Yeah.
14: All right, I love that. Hey, go ahead.
16: One more thing on a serious note.
14: Uh-huh.
16: I just want to thank you. I've listened to you for about 5 years now.
14: Oh, wow.
16: My wife passed away from cancer 2.5 years ago, and besides my Christian faith, you're the one who's got me through.
14: Thanks for that, man.
16: I just thank you, and one day I want to shake your hand.
14: Yeah, you would. If you knew me personally, you wouldn't want to shake my hand. But yes, this version of me, I could get where this is a very appealing version of me. I'd want to shake this guy's hand, too. The real guy's a dirtbag, Mike. Seriously.
16: Right.
14: Aim higher.
16: Right.
14: I love you, buddy. Great call. The great Mike in Albany, New York. The great Mike, he wants to shake my hand, Mike.
17: That's stupid. Use your common sense.
14: Now, it is all the same. There's absolutely no divide between this guy and the real guy, in all honesty. I'm going to meet a lot of you this weekend in Monterey and in Napa. Those tickets are available at foxacrossamerica.com. Napa is maybe 2 seats from a sellout. I think Monterey, there's about 20 seats left if you want to get them. And then the Saturday night, the 25th, is the Grove in Anaheim. And I have Jenny and Lincoln on both of those shows because we're technically on family vacation. But that's how you get, you know, the cheap labor. You promise them a vacation and then you throw them on stage and hand them a microphone. That's how Joe Jackson built the Jackson 5. He was like, who wants to go to Disney World? And they were like, yeah, they were all excited. He's like, all right, well, then you need to learn this dance number, Janet. You know, that whole thing. I am the Joe Jackson of media, long story short. But as we round third, head for home, it's the first day of what's going to be a very busy week. Today is the anniversary of Trump getting shot out in Butler, Pennsylvania. I was famously in Colorado Springs for a stand-up show that night when the news broke. If you want an entertainment form tonight, okay, it is not me. I'll be on the 5 tomorrow filling in for Greg Gutfeld, which is why I'll look 6'10" on the air. It's because I'm sitting in his booster seat. But if you want some good entertainment tonight in and out of the Fox News primetime lineup, scroll Twitter. Look at all the feeds. Like, my buddy Maze Moore is a good example of this. Western Lensman does this well. They have a lot of compilations of how Democrats talked about Trump, like, the day before he got shot, how they talked about him the day after he got shot, and, of course, how they talked about him the day after that. And you can see how disingenuous it was. Because the day before he got shot, every day for 10 years was he's literally Hitler, he's an existential threat. Then Hitler got shot, and they were like, there's no place for violence in our politics. And a day later, they were like, Hitler, this is crazy. Okay, it's all a scam. And I do the show in the ridiculous manner that I do because I'm trying to give you guys real perspective on what's going on out there on these mean streets we call American politics. And I'll be back for another lesson tomorrow. Until then, go enjoy your unique American privilege, be a Republican or a Democrat. Just don't be a... That's what I say every damn day on the show.
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32: Death toll climbs. I'm Angelo Bavaro, Fox News. The U.S. announcing another death of a service member in addition to the discovery of remains as it launched more airstrikes at Iran today in response to the killing of U.S. troops in Jordan.
33: There was that strike at the base in Jordan, and we reported that two service members had been killed and a third was missing. Well, remains have now been found, and steps are being taken for a positive identification. In northern Iraq, there was a team that was disposing of the explosives from the warhead in an Iranian attack drone. Something went wrong in that controlled explosion, and another U.S. service member was killed. The identities are being withheld out of respect for the families of the fallen. Iran has menaced that base in Jordan and other bases in the region with drones and missiles. Most are intercepted, but on Friday, one got through the defenses. Central Command says this eighth night of intensified strikes is intended to punish the Revolutionary Guard forces who launched the attacks that killed the U.S. service members in Jordan.
32: Fox's Mike Tobin. The Trump administration is ramping up its crackdown on migrant truck drivers by targeting schools that give out licenses.
34: DHS released photos from the ongoing investigation saying so far roughly 75 entry-level driving training schools are suspected of fraud. The accusations include using improper driving certifications, falsifying records, and failing to properly train drivers. Transportation Secretary Sean Duffy says the department has taken more than 24,000 drivers who cannot speak English off of the roads, four states to cancel more than 28,000 licenses issued illegally, and gotten more than 9,500 unqualified training schools off the federal registry.
32: Fox is Natalie Chuck. Ryan Fox of New Zealand survived the back nine of the Royal Birkdale and delivered the biggest putt of his life Sunday with a 12-foot birdie on the final hole to win the British Open. 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
32: At least six people are dead after a 5.5 magnitude earthquake shook the Andes region of Peru. More than 20 people were injured and 300 have been displaced. President Trump addressing his concerns last week about election integrity in a national address. Some in Congress continue to push back, though.
4: The president released documentation he said proves fraud and foreign interference as he ran for a second consecutive term. Democratic Senator Mark Warner said on CBS Face the Nation that was on his watch.
5: The only election that Trump is concerned about is 2020. That was the election that his administration was in charge of.
4: GOP Congressman James Comer said on Fox's The Sunday Briefing, presenting photo ID and proof of citizenship makes sense to him.
7: It's not that complicated. And for the life of me, I don't understand why there are so many senators who oppose that.
4: Senate Republican leaders say they don't have the votes to pass the Save America Act. Grinnell Scott, Fox News.
32: New York City Mayor Zohra Mamdani is considering the arrest of Israel's prime minister ahead of his visit to the Big Apple.
8: New York City Mayor Zohra Mamdani says his legal team is reviewing whether the city could arrest Israeli Prime Minister Benjamin Netanyahu if he visits for the UN General Assembly in September. Mamdani claims that Netanyahu should be charged by the International Criminal Court with war crimes. Israel rejects the allegations and the U.S. does not recognize the court's jurisdiction. Israeli officials say Netanyahu plans to attend the UN gathering despite Mamdani's comments.
32: That is Fox's Chanley Painter. U.S. Ambassador to the U.N. Mike Waltz says Mamdani has no legal authority to arrest Netanyahu. A second person has died from Legionnaire's disease in New York City, but health officials say there has been an overall decline in new cases. The city reported at least 72 cases in the latest outbreak. I'm Angelo Bavaro, and this is Fox News.
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17: As someone who's been married nearly 25 years, I'll tell you, there's a lot of great things about having a spouse. And according to a new study out of the University of Miami Health System, marriage might even be linked to a lower risk of cancer. Why? Well, the researchers said people who are married are less likely to engage in risky behavior. They're more likely to get a nudge to go to regular preventive medicine appointments and screenings. And they have a partner to share the load of family obligations, household chores, and finances. No one is saying you should get married in the pursuit of better health. But if you are single, how can you?

0: predator. Remember the Dateline Chris Hansen show? They find a lot of these dirtbags in chat rooms like the ones on Kick. Well, Graham Plattner had a dating profile on that app where he's wearing nothing but a towel.
1: Garbage like you just makes me sick.
0: But that was not a deal breaker for a guy like Rokana. The Nazi tattoo, not a deal breaker. The New York Times expose, which was half of a cover-up for Graham Plattner, of multiple women accusing him of assault, not a deal breaker. So now that it's over, it's become politically expedient to get rid of Graham Plattner because the poll numbers fell. Guys like Rokana are being like, yeah, we should have known better. We didn't realize it. No. Guys, again, we're going to be done with this story soon because a lot of what's going on up in Maine has nothing to do with Graham Plattner and everything to do with them trying to weaponize anti-ICE sentiment against Susan Collins. Guy got shot and killed by ICE agents in Maine yesterday after driving at them in his car. Okay, you can tell me shoot out a tire instead. You can tell me shoot him in the arm. You can tell me anything you want. You can tell me dive out of the way. But none of this is possible if the guy doesn't drive his car at the ICE agent.
2: I think he's got a point.
0: The point is you have to bring personal responsibility back to these conversations if you want to help society. If you want to help the Democratic Party, no, you just keep yelling abolish ICE. The people in Maine are trying to mobilize right now and gin up anti-ICE sentiment because they think this is the path forward in this Senate race. Hey, Susan Collins supports these people. They just killed a man for no reason. That's what they tell you. It's like they said with Renee Good. Renee Good killed for the crime of driving her kid home from school. Except there's only one small problem. I've driven my kid home from school a lot. At no point did the GPS tell me to take the route that involves hitting a federal agent. At no point did the GPS tell me to pull sideways in the middle of the road and obstruct a federal motorcade. At no point did the GPS tell me to spend 6 hours honking my horn at ICE agents and interfering with government operations. Renee Good did all of those things. I'm not happy she's dead, but you're either an idiot or a shameless opportunist if you are going through life of the mind that she had nothing to do with her own demise.
3: He knows what he's talking about.
0: Same with the situation up in Maine. Same with Alex Peretti. Okay, but Rokana will jump on the abolish ICE train just the same. And now he's pretending he was detained over in Israel. Okay, and, you know, the IDF detained us after we stopped by settlers. Can I give you the full story on this? Because it's so magical. When lawmakers go over there to Israel, they want to tour the situation in Gaza, see the airlifts and the drops and stuff like that. Bill Hemmer, who's as high of a caliber of person, high of a caliber of talent as we have anywhere in the media, was over in Gaza reporting there in the fall. You know, with all the airlifts and the food supply stations and everything like that. And it was really like mind-blowing stuff, you know, to see it up close and personal. But when you make these visits, you are coordinating with the state of Israel, something Rokana was offered before he went over there. He did not coordinate with the state of Israel. He also chose not to coordinate with the U.S. Embassy in Jerusalem. Why does that matter? Because if you coordinate with them and say, hey, I'm coming, you are escorted by them and you don't get detained. Rokana skipped the thing that would have kept him from getting detained, showed up with a camera crew, meaning he wanted to get detained.
4: Oh, wow!
0: The only problem is, the video he posted to prove he was detained showed that he never got detained.
5: That was embarrassing.
0: Okay, he was free to leave. He was stopped by civilians who said law enforcement would be there to vet their access. He could have turned and left. He could have waited. He chose to wait. Detainment means involuntary. What Rokana did was bring along a news crew and try to stage something that he ultimately posted online. Like, this is as bad as the time Elizabeth Warren posted the results of her DNA test. And she wasn't even like part Cleveland Indian. She wasn't even an Atlanta Brave, let alone a real Brave. Like, didn't even own a baseball jersey, let alone DNA. But that didn't stop her from putting out a cookbook called Pow Wow Chow, because we're

0: living in the death of shame. And a lot of people in the Democrat Party look at victimhood as status. So Ro Khanna, hey, I got detained. Give me something. That's how the Jussie Smollett thing started, and it's no different than what Ro Khanna is doing in terms of the playbook. Jussie Smollett, who was a nutbag, was on a show called Empire. And he didn't think his contract was going to get renewed. The show wasn't doing particularly well. Jussie Smollett, before he staged that hate crime at the subway in Chicago, he was investigated by his own production that he was working on because he wrote a threatening letter to himself using magazine clippings and other types of fonts to piece together an I'm going to kill the black guy message that he sent to the show Empire. And they conducted an internal investigation and killed the news story because they concluded that it was likely the result of Jussie Smollett's own frickin' work.
1: What the hell were you thinking?
0: Well, he was thinking that he would garner national attention and sympathy, which is why he still went forward and paid the two Nigerian brothers, two great dudes, by the way, at this point. They've come a lot, pretty funny. They're boxers. I met them when they were on Hannity. But he paid them to attack him on the way to a Subway sandwich shop. At 2 a.m, he claimed, in a sub-zero temperatures, he was going out for Subway. There just happened to be two guys walking down the street with MAGA hats, bleach, and a noose, who threw it all at him and said, this is MAGA country, and beat him up. And of course, the next day, people like Kamala Harris immediately tweeted, this was a modern day lynching. We must stamp out the hate being caused by Donald Trump in this country. Except there's one small problem. None of it was actually real.
2: Bingo, man. Bingo.
0: Okay, Ro Khanna is doing the same sort of thing. He didn't have himself beat up and yell, this is MAGA country. But he is trying to gain some traction with the left-wing death to Israel, bring down Western civilization wing of the Democratic Party. So he went over there and staged a detainment by the IDF. So people on the far left would be like, they're going after Ro Khanna. Israel's a rogue nation. They're committing a genocide. Meanwhile, back at the ranch, the population has quadrupled in Gaza over the course of the last 20 years. So it's pretty much the opposite of a genocide, because a genocide is supposed to reduce the size of the population. But the Ro Khanna stuff, it's so funny to me because it speaks to just how shameless people have gotten, where they want you to put them in charge because something bad happened to them. That's the argument now. Well, something bad happened. Somebody wanted to beat up Jussie Smollett. You should extend his contract. He should be your favorite star. Ro Khanna, yeah, he endorsed the Nazi tattoo guy with a child predator sex dating profile. But you know what? The machine, the oligarchs, the billionaires, the autocrats, that's what they go with. I'm a little guy just like you. Ro Khanna, the man worth $991 million, wants you to believe he's on the lower end of the spectrum just like you. And it's all shameless stuff, but it's all an attempt to what? Gain favor with the Mamdani wing of politics. Zoran Mamdani cannot run for president. He wasn't born in this country. He's only lived in this country 8 years. It's already made him mayor of the biggest city in the country. And he's sitting here telling you every day that we have to fundamentally remake society in the image of his people because America is so unfair and so unjust that a guy could move here, bash it, and become mayor of the biggest city. A guy who was a TikTok rapper who didn't work because his rich parents got him a rent-controlled apartment. And he was allowed to pretend he was an activist that was going to go out there and save the little guy through socialism. You know, and the reality is, socialism obviously has starved hundreds of millions of people over the generations, but it's popular right now because there are a lot of losers that are voting for it. Actually, like losers. Socialism really is the end result, and it's weird, but it really is the end result of the everybody gets a trophy generation of sports. And I hate saying that because it sounds cliche, but everybody gets a trophy taught kids who didn't want to do the work to win that they should be treated like winners anyway. And in some instances, they were just recreational little kids. It wasn't about doing the work. If you're 5 years old and you're playing soccer, you might just be kicking a ball at a level that's beneath your competition. But lo and behold, we decided that this generation of kids should all be treated like winners, even if they didn't achieve. And I think that entitled a lot of people to a level of government dependency that prior generations had gotten out there and fought for on their own. And everybody tells you that. Wow, it's so hard now. Of course it is. You know when it wasn't hard? Never. You always had to work hard. You always had to put the hours in. You always had to make sacrifices. You know, if you're sitting here as a properly functioning adult in your 40s or 50s or 60s or 70s, your parents, okay, whether you had two or one, made a lot of sacrifices, cut back on things they might have wanted for themselves so you could have a little bit more. Maybe you could take that trip. Maybe you could go to that school or move to that place. Your parents did that. Okay, they were part of something bigger than themselves. Selfless in that regard. And the fact remains, the modern socialist has decided that we shouldn't be making those sacrifices. There are people out there that have more money than us. That's not fair. Let's take it from them. But you understand, if you took every penny Elon Musk had, you can't even fund the government for 6 weeks right now. So then what do? We Lord of the Flies Elon Musk, we take all of his money, and now we're back to nothing again? Because that's how it would work. That's why capitalism is the greatest source of good and empowerment the world has ever known, because people are out there achieving, creating more wealth. More wealth means more jobs. More jobs and prosperity means more businesses in the periphery. You know, think about AOC killing all those Amazon jobs here in New York City. If you bring in 100,000 people making $100,000 or more to your congressional district, you know what that does? Makes the businesses way more successful. Okay, the restaurants get more traffic, the real estate prices go up, the schools become a little more crowded, the hair salons, the hotel industry, the auto industry, the travel industry. You've got 100,000 more people bringing money into your district, big money. But she killed them because, like Mom Donnie and these other socialist Grand Platner idiots, they're trying to pretend the rich are the bad guys and the people who don't want to work are the good guys. When the reality is, the upper 1% of society cause none of your problems. The bottom 5% of society cause most of your problems. Because it's not to say they're all bad people. Some of them are there through no fault of their own and they can't work for themselves and we have a social safety net for them. But a lot of the programs earmarked to help people get on their feet are being absconded. That's why these fraud investigations are gaining the traction that they are. It's literally billions and trillions of dollars getting pocketed. And they tell you that when you go after it, it's because you're mad at the color of their skin. Oh, the Somali guy. Why are you going to go after the Somali guy? Because the Somali guy is ripping off the other Somali guy. That's how it works. When you think of the home health aid scam here in New York, the fastest growing job sector in New York, if you're listening on WOR, is people who come to this country, gain asylum status, and then apply for a subsidy from the government because they have a sick relative to care for. Now, we may never meet that sick relative. They may just start cashing checks. That's what we came to find out here in New York. But those checks, those dollars, were for the people who did actually have the relative and did need to help them. And 9 times out of 10 in a congressional district, they're members of the same race as the one getting ripped off. So when people give you that garbage spin to sell you socialism, if you're in the way of it, it's because you're oppressing the little guy. Guys, we've seen this movie 500 times. Socialism has starved every nation it's ever touched. And all of the dirtbags who thought it was a good idea ended up dying in a way that told them it was a bad idea.
3: Winners are not allowed to allow losers to rewrite history.
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20: Fox Across America, Jimmy Fallon doing the damn thing. Daniel Turner's coming by. We're excited. I'm going to play some garbage between now and then. It's just a stampede of stupidity. Here's Zoran Mamdani, my mayor in New York. Kind of the face of the Democrat Party at the moment. He can't run for president, technically speaking, but in a lot of ways he is a kingmaker because all of the far-left donor money is coming through him. He is the pipeline. Here he is telling WPIX, local affiliate here in New York, the reason rape numbers are up in New York is because of an expanded definition of rape, which you can tell me they changed the recording guidelines for rape. But you know what you can't tell me? That you're the mayor and you're dismissing the horrible things happening to these women. Now, why is he doing that? Because he's subconsciously and maybe even consciously defensive of the fact that based on the massive Muslim immigration in Europe, they've seen spikes in rape that are almost impossible to record. They're so high. And he doesn't want to see the mass migration in New York associated in a negative light. So he's like, you got raped. It's because they changed the rules. No, it's because someone did something terrible. No matter what the rule is, the point is, if it's rape, you should be upset. You shouldn't be like, the rules. But here he is, this dirtbag, clip two.
21: I believe the NYPD, when they put forward their numbers, what we're seeing are some of the lowest numbers that New York City has seen in recorded history, yeah. Especially when it comes to murders and shootings. These are the lowest we've ever seen. And what I think is important to know is a lot of the increase in rape also comes from an expanded definition of what counts as rape, yeah. As well as survivors coming forward for acts that took place years prior. And we are thankful for them coming forward, the courage and the bravery it takes. But just to provide New Yorkers with that context.
20: So people are bothered by that clip. But the reality is, Mamdani is a guy who is as opportunistic as anyone's ever been. Like, he moved to America 8 years ago, has rich parents, lives in a rent-controlled apartment. He's taking advantage of everything America affords a migrant to this country and simultaneously gaining more power by telling you that America is holding back minorities. Just a total idiot. We'll discuss it with Daniel Turner next.

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13: We talk a lot here about ultra-processed foods and the many ways in which they can negatively impact your health. They've been linked to weight gain, obesity, type 2 diabetes, cardiovascular disease, even cancer. And now a new study out of UCSF found that high ultra-processed food intake was associated with something called intramuscular fat, which is exactly what it sounds like. That's fat inside your muscles, which can cause them to become weaker. Now, in this particular study, the researchers noticed more wear and tear and pain in people's knees because of weakened thigh muscles. Cutting back on ultra-processed foods isn't easy. The CDC estimates at least half the calories in our diet come from ultra-processed foods. But if you're looking to eat cleaner, cutting out sugar-sweetened beverages, that may be the best number one thing you can do to try and get started. I'm Dr. Sanjay Gupta, helping you live a better life.
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0: There it is, Fox Across America with Jimmy Failla, fired up as a radio host could possibly ever be on the air. Why? Because one of my all-time favorites, I mean, one of your all-time favorites, I mean, not only on this show, on shows, he's a favorite on shows he's never even been on. Okay, that's a real thing. Founder, executive director of Power of the Future. Daniel Turner is here and the crowd goes wild. Yo, DT.
1: Jimmy Failla, it was great to be with you. What a kind intro. Thanks, Brad.
0: No, it's like Beatlemania via Zoom. You know,
1: it's not quite, I was debating on doing this whole interview in the voice of that guy who vetted Graham
2: just to see how long you could take.
0: There's a voice thing going on between him and that Michigan Democrat who sounds like she sucked on the helium balloon. That Haley Stevens.
1: That was crazy. Yeah, how these people just don't know how to be normal, right? They don't know how to speak normally. They don't know how to just interact. Like, look at me being a normal person. I feel like even sometimes, you know, folks like Mom Dami, it's like they're aliens learning how to be human, but not quite getting it right.
0: Well, you know what's funny is that you make a good point, but the people who are in charge should be able to identify these disconnecting factors, meaning that guy's voice was terrible. This Haley Stevens voice, not ideal. And essentially, you know, a lot of elections are blind dates in that regard. You've got to like the person. You need to like the person. And it's funny that the voice thing isn't a deal breaker for Democrats. But then again, a girl having a penis isn't a deal breaker for Democrats these days. Don't let a Democrat set you up on a blind date, I think is the message here, Daniel Turner.
1: Surprise. Likeability is real in politics, right? And may he rest in peace. That's why Lindsey kept winning. People liked him. And yeah, everyone caveat said, well, I wish he weren't, or yeah, I didn't agree with, but they liked him. People liked Donald Trump. People liked Bill Clinton, right?
0: Yep.
1: You unfortunately had candidates who on paper seemed great, like Mitt Romney, but people didn't like him. And they didn't want to have him in their kitchen having a conversation or
0: no.
1: So likability is really important.
0: Nobody wants to hang out with the guy in mom jeans, you know. No. And that was a Mitt Romney thing. And you know what Mitt Romney did wrong is he apologized for his success, because the Democrats hit him with the whole he's too rich, screw him. And the truth is, he should have leaned into it and been like, yeah, I'm a successful businessman. You should want somebody like me running the economy. You shouldn't want a guy who doesn't know what he's doing, you know? And I think in that regard, Mitt Romney informed the Trump presidency, because I think Trump obviously leaned in 2016 and ran for president like a rapper. He was parking his jet on the runway, bringing out a supermodel wife. You know, Trump is like a hip-hop president in that regard.
1: Yeah, and he did not shy away from it. I mean, it seems like it was so long ago and so much has transpired since, but in 2015, I mean, we're going back 11 years now when he first came on the scene, and he went to that Iowa State Fair. And, you know, Iowa State Fair, everyone, they run to the country store to buy country clothes, and their jeans are perfect because they've never really worn jeans. Their boots are perfect. They roll up their sleeves like, I'm a country boy. Chump showed up in a helicopter in like a $10,000 Brioni suit. And he was like, hey, kids, who's ever been on a helicopter? Come on, let's go. He wasn't going to try to pretend he owned Carhartts or had dirt under his nails.
0: No.
1: Because he didn't. And the people in Iowa loved him for it, because he wasn't trying to, like, I can be just like you. No, you're not. But we love that you're not, because we want someone who is themselves. It was great.
0: Yeah. And that's that relatability factor is that's the issue escaping the Democrats we were talking about at the top of the conversation. Daniel Turner on the line, founder, executive director of Power of the Future. Someone who is not finding Trump relatable is what's left of the Ayatollah. Iran in a bit of a back and forth right now over the strait. There was going to be a toll. Now there's no toll. Now there's some type of investment. I mean, I would think we're circling a drain here in the sense that Iran really truly doesn't hold a lot of cards. And I think we were trying to do this the nice way. And it seems like he's learning a lesson of previous presidents, which is that they're not good faith negotiators, which will only end with them having nothing to negotiate with. Does it seem like it's trending that way?
1: It does. And that's tragic, because there are several million people who are stuck in that country who want freedom and they want prosperity and they want opportunity. And if you've ever met a Persian chicks are hot, right? And they're beautiful and they're smart and they want their country back, right? They want to have normal lives again. And so I don't think the president wants it to go that way, because he knows he has the will of the people, the goodwill of the people on his side. But that's not who he's dealing with. He's dealing with this regime who will sacrifice their people as long as it means death to Israel, right? Just like Ro Khanna. So you know, everything is game as long as Israel gets a black eye in the process. So we're headed in that way. I just hope it doesn't go south, because there are going to be lots of civilian casualties in Iran, and that's going to be tragic.
0: Amen. And you know, the thing about Ro Khanna is, you know, it's tough when you bring a New York Times camera crew. Don't give the consulate of the U.S. Embassy a heads up, and then you just happen to get detained as the cameras roll. And if you saw the video, it reminded me a lot of Elizabeth Warren releasing the results of her DNA test. Like, why are you releasing this? Because it doesn't prove your point, but it allows them to sound like there's a story to be told here. And make no mistake about it, there is a story to be told. It's just probably in the fiction section.
1: Well, the thing that's remarkable is that happened on a Wednesday. And both Roe and the Times reporter and everyone else held on to it until Saturday. Mm-hmm. And then you realize they had this whole a narrative spun up. He had all the Sunday shows. He had a New York Times column coming out. And then in the last great act of a patriot and supporter of Israel, Lindsey Graham decided to end that story pretty darn quickly. And poor Roe is devastated, because this was going to be his news cycle, you know, like Terry the roller skating homosexual in Reno 911. I was murdered, right? That was Ro Khanna. Like, I was detained. Like, no, you weren't detained. You got stopped by a cop who said to you, like, what are you doing, buddy? Like, what the hell's going on?
0: Yeah.
1: You don't know who I am? I'm the ranking member of the Senate Subcommittee on Climate Change. Like, get the hell out of here. It's so embarrassing. So embarrassing.
0: What I love about the fraud of Ro Khanna is obviously he's become an eat the rich guy. Is he the richest guy in Congress? He's got to be up there.
1: He's one of, No, I think we have others who beat him, but I mean, $280 million of net worth, a little more than I have, right? He's doing all right.
0: He's beating me. And that's the
1: fun. Does Lincoln own a golf course yet? Because Rose kids own a golf course.
0: Lincoln doesn't even own a miniature golf course. He's played beer golf, if that matters. But yes, I saw that the two Ro Khanna kids have country clubs in their name where the annual dues are $45,000 a pop, which means it's a pretty affluent country clubs, right?
1: Yeah. Average things your kid gets for his birthday, right? Like, you know, here's a new bike. Here's a new country club.
0: Not wrong. I mean, think of it this way. Okay, when you look at the momentum in the Democratic Party, though, it is all catering to this class warfare, eat the rich socialist nonsense, which is what you know, Ro Khanna is playing into. And, you know, ultimately that was the selling point of Graham Plattner, is he was a working class hero who sold oysters to his mom, you know?
1: Yeah.
0: And
1: it didn't work very well.
0: Yeah, but it's this faux populism that they're trying to sell people. But what's interesting is, like, they're not really selling an idea. They're selling things are too expensive. But what is the plan to bring them down? Because the government spending money is what makes things more expensive, obviously. Yeah. You know, wealth confiscation is what decimates countries. And I think you were one of the people to say this on my show. If you took every dollar Elon Musk had, we probably couldn't keep the government open like a month, right? With the money he has?
1: No. They're selling envy. And the problem with envy as a virtue, as they're trying to use it, is that it like all virtues are inexhaustible. They're indefatigable. They're limitless, right? Your love should never come to an end because it's a virtue. Well, envy never ends. So now it's Elon, but then it's going to be something else, right? It used to just be Bernie used to say millionaires and billionaires till he became a millionaire. Now it's billionaires, right? So if you are selling envy to people, you are always going to have someone with something better than you. And if you convince them the reason why they're better than you is because of some structural and I will destroy the structure, that's an unquenchable appetite. It is a vicious, vicious thing to run on, but that's the communist.
0: You know what's the funniest thing, Daniel Turner, is the bookend to this period in time is all of these migrants who were illegally let into the country by the Democrats and then allowed to run like fake hospices and daycares are going to wind up in these socialist jurisdictions where their money gets taken away by the people who let them make it in the first place. You know, you finally save up enough government money to open up a good fake daycare, and now they elect a socialist who's going to take your fake daycare money.
1: Exactly. Or as our friend Nick Shirley was in Flushing just the other day with all of those phony daycares. I don't think that the mayor has been asked about it, and he's not going to get asked about it. He's more excited about the pied a terre tax. It's more fun to say, I'm going to get that guy, right? Oh, Jimmy Fallon has that. Two shows, not anymore, damn it, either radio or TV, but not both, right? If you operate that way, then you're not going to go after the next guy. Well, no one's higher than Jimmy, right?
0: You but stop it.
1: The idea being you're going to constantly just keep going for the next guy because mm-hmm. your life is, and quite frankly, it is the philosophy of people who are failed.
0: Yeah.
1: Mamdani is a failed person. Personally, mm-hmm. he is a failure. He mm-hmm. lives off his mommy and daddy's paycheck until he ran for office. And because he's a failure, he's pissed off that you're not. Jimmy's a cab driver and has two shows on Fox. F that guy. He did it because he's corrupt. I'm going to take him down. No, you're just admitting that you're a loser and you hate the fact that someone is successful because you'll never be.
0: Daniel Turner going full colonizer on the show. I'm kidding. I'm kidding. I'm so funny. Everything you say, no, it's all spot on. I listen, I said this last week. It seems superficial to make the comparison, but I think this generation really was done in by everybody gets a trophy. Because that's what capitalism ultimately is. It's people who want to be treated like winners without doing the work or making the sacrifices to get ahead. And because these are not, and this is why it comes up with me a lot, is these are able-bodied people. You know, like the social safety net and the government dependency exists for people who can't help themselves. The idea that we're telling generations of able-bodied, you know, 20-year-olds that the government should be doing the heavy lifting is insane. And it's such an affront to the people who can't actually do it, you know?
1: Yeah, it is a great point. And I thought about that a lot as well. And I don't have kids, so I'm a little bit removed from it. But when you do see that the parenting style of the last 20 years was no one's the MVP, everyone is equally special, everyone gets a trophy. Well, then you can understand when that person gets his first job and he's like, wait a second, how come Jimmy gets to work from home this week? It's like, well, Jimmy's got 30 years under his belt and you've got 30 minutes. So no, you don't get to work from home.
0: Yeah.
1: And the response is, that's not fair.
0: Yeah.
1: Right? We're all equal. It's like, no, like there is hierarchy. And you learn hierarchy at a young age by seeing people who good kids, good parents encourage their kids to use that to get better, to get stronger, to get faster, smarter. But if none of those structures are in place, you just grow up thinking everything should be forced equal. And if it's not, you have a right to complain.
0: Amen, Daniel Turner. You know what you have done for me today? You validated my belief in the fact that I've been wanting to write almost a mean-spirited, tough love children's book. Because you know all these children's books are like, all the caterpillars are special, or every, you know, cow is wonderful. You know, there's probably a good children's book to be written called Not Everybody Special. And some people work harder to be special, to achieve unique things that go out and do things and apply themselves.
1: Every child cartoon now is all the animals like stand in circles and hold hands and sing songs and they're all friends. Our childhood cartoons were like, no, kill the wabbit, right? And I'm going to hunt it down and blow its head off. And I'm going to dress like a woman to attract. Like our whole cartoon was on like fight and destruction and kill the coyote, blow things up. Our cartoons now are like, no, we're all friends. But the world is not that way, right? It's nice to teach empathy.
0: Yeah.
1: Wait till you get your first job in New York City. That little girl who got an internship who then went on strike saying it's not paid. Welcome to adulthood, right? You're going to do a lot of crap in life that you don't get paid for. Try dating. What do you see how expensive that gets? You don't get paid a dime.
0: Yeah, well.
1: But if you've never learned any of these things as a child, life is very jarring. And it's jarring. So what do? You become a socialist.
0: Yeah, amen. And now you have to bring it completely to a crescendo. It took me 49 years to figure out why Looney Tunes was showing us Pepe Le Pew was a rapist. Like, why did we need that in the cartoon? Like, oh, I get it. There's bad people in this world. And even if they say funny, catchy things, you shouldn't get too comfortable around them. This was the most enlightening
1: hit. Now eligible to run for Senate in a couple of blue states. So, you know, they'll put him on the ballot and any day now.
0: Pepe Le Pew leading in Maine. I love it, man. Daniel Turner, this is the most enlightening hit we've ever done. Thank you for this.
1: You're a rock star, Jimmy. Thanks, brother.
0: The great Daniel Turner. But he is, I think that's the next book move. Somebody was asking me in the meeting the other day, like, what's your follow-up book? What's it going to be? And I actually wanted to write not a real self-help book, just a story about how I got from where I am to where I am. And in a way that you could utilize, because there are really interesting things I've learned from being on every side of this thing. And I really thought I could do that as like a public utility. but it might help more to start with the youth of America and write like a children's book like You All Suck. Not necessarily in that type of title. It doesn't really sound very fan friendly, but something that will remind them that there's work to be done. You know, if the very hungry caterpillar is going to starve to death if he doesn't get off his ass and go track down some food is the point. Back after this.
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4: 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I don't care what color you are. I don't care how smart you are. I don't care how dumb you are.
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0: One takes that state of, like, if Steve Hilton wins, it is so big for America to have an economy as big as California's utilized properly. To have, California really is the nicest state in the country. It is gorgeous landscape-wise. They're just running it into the ground, and they've turned a lot of it into a giant outdoor toilet. If you've ever spent any time in San Francisco, yeah, not the best. But I love it out there, and I'm excited. My stand-up show is going to be nuts. Monterey, Friday night. This Friday night, Monterey. Me and the Link Man. Lincoln's opening the show. Saturday night, we're in Napa. That's a big damn deal. You might see us, you know, making the rounds in Carmel by the Sea. I don't know. I'm on the West Coast. I'm excited to be there. I don't get any time with my family. I work all day. And I'm not complaining. It's great work. I usually put them on a show. Cheap labor. Come on, man. I'm trying to run a business over here. But in the next hour, we're getting a visit from Philadelphia radio sensation Rich Zeoli. He is going to have a grown-up talk with me about all things America, including one discovery I just made during the commercial break that I think is the defining moment of this summer. Meaning, we've had a World Cup. That's a big spectacle. We've had America 250. That obviously matters. There's an F1 race coming up in August. The World Cup finale is going to be July the 19th. I believe that's this summer, this Sunday anyway. Okay, but there's something else that I believe might have been the defining moment of the summer, and it might have just occurred, and I don't even think it's getting any news coverage. It certainly hasn't on this show. So we're going to get back to it with Rich Zeoli, tippy top of the next hour. I think this is a story that will not only save millions of lives, I think it might save the internet in the process. Do not go anywhere. I just figured something out for once in my life, and I got it right.
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23: President Trump gathering top tech companies to sign a new agreement to help fuel the global AI race. Executives from companies like Amazon, Google, Meta, XAI, and OpenAI are agreeing to pay for all the energy needed to run their planned data centers. They hope it will reassure communities wary of having data centers in their backyard.
24: We're here this afternoon for a historic signing that will help keep down utility bills very, very substantially. And electricity prices for millions of Americans, and in many cases for a lot of people that don't really understand why they're going up, but they're not going to be going up, they're going to be actually going down.
23: The president says the tech companies will build their own power supplies and will end up strengthening local grids. Around 3,000 new data centers are under construction or planned in the U.S. The data centers are expected to account for as much as half of U.S. power demand for the rest of this decade. With Fox on Tech, Connor Hansen.
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26: For
1: U.S. service members have died. I'm Carmen Roberts, Fox News. U.S. military recovers the body of the soldier missing in Jordan after Iran struck that base Friday night. Two other soldiers were killed in action during that night, and now we are learning that a fourth soldier died yesterday in Iraq. Fox's Alex Hogan has more from Washington.
2: Central Command says that that service member was killed Saturday. That was during a controlled detonation of an unexploded ordnance in northern Iraq from a downed one-way Iranian attack drone, and it follows yesterday's announcement that two U.S. service members had died, one went missing, and four were evacuated to Jordanian hospitals after that Iranian missile and drone attack on a base in Jordan on Friday. U.S. forces today carried out their eighth consecutive night of attacks on Iran. This as Iran continues to carry out its own strikes. And today, Jordan's armed forces say that they shot down three Iranian missiles. And the U.S. embassy there in Jordan has warned Americans today to refrain from traveling to the airport or to the seaport.
1: Iran's supreme leader has reportedly left Iran. The Times of Israel cites Saudi media in reporting that Mujtaba Khamenei left the country, although Tehran has not confirmed that. Khamenei was not seen in public since taking power after his father's death on the first day of the war in February. Spain wins the FIFA World Cup championship. The team absolutely dominated the match in possession and shots attempts and defeated defending champs Argentina in extra time.
4: We started the final 15-minute period of this World Cup final, and Ferran Torres, who had been sent on as a substitute, scored that goal.
1: That is Fox's Jonathan Hunt in East Rutherford, New Jersey. Argentina did play much of the second half with only 10 players as Enzo Fernandez was sent off after getting two yellow cards. 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
1: A vote to end military aid to Israel exposes a rift in the Democratic Party.
10: Democratic Pennsylvania Senator John Fetterman threatening to desert his party if the party deserts Israel. The left says the party simply represents where its voters stand. Even Democrats who favor the aid pin the change on Israel. Missouri Democrat Wesley Bell opposed cutting off money to Israel. He faces Israel skeptic Cori Bush in next month's primary. Pro-Israel Republicans worry about the Democrats' anti-Israel tie. Fetterman says Democrats need him, especially if Democrats flip four seats to claim the majority. If Fetterman bolts, he could swing Senate control to the GOP. On Capitol Hill, Chad Pergram, Fox News.
1: A 5.5 magnitude earthquake rocked the Andes region of Peru last night, killing at least six people, injuring more than 30, and displacing some 300. Peru's National Defense Institute said that the number of missing still unknown. Several buildings, including a church, collapsed. Others were damaged, and the use of rustic adobe materials is contributed to all that damage. Earthquakes are frequent in Peru, which is located in Pacific's Ring of Fire. Christopher Nolan is defending his diverse cast of his new film, The Odyssey. The Oscar-winning director says casting stars like Zendaya and Tom Holland helped introduce Homer's epic to a new generation. Some fans, though, have criticized the film's modern interpretation of the classic story. And Nolan tells Fox and Friends,
26: "The thing about Homer is, you know, it touches on timeless things, universal truths and everything. And so I think it's fascinated cultures for 3,000 years.
1: And gas prices reached $4 a gallon again. AAA says the prices rose for a fifth straight day as the Iran war amplifies. I'm Carmen Roberts, and this is Fox News.
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27: So my friend Julie told me that I was making something up.
28: What?
27: I told her a story, and then she said to me, I can't believe that's ever happened. I can't believe that's even possible.
28: Did you think it was AI? Like you got fooled by AI?
27: No, not that. She just said that she just didn't believe that the FBI would actually do something like this.
28: What did they do?
27: Well, the story is that the FBI was trying to figure out how to capture a whole bunch of criminals. Okay, like drug cartels and people who would murder people. And so they said, what could we do that we could actually get all the intel on these bad guys and gals? So they put together their own wireless company, and they sold their own cell phones.
28: And the bad guys bought them?
27: Yes, because the way that they sold it wasn't like you could go to AT&T or Verizon right. And say, hi, I would like to have the encrypted phone just for criminals.
28: Can I get the iBadGuy 3000, please?
27: And then so what they did is they created like this underground marketplace. And it was like, I would say to you, like, Andrew.
28: Yeah.
27: Do you want a phone?
28: I guess.
27: You have to go to the special address.
28: Okay, I'll be there.
27: It's going to cost you $2,000.
28: That's all?
27: Yes.
28: I'm a bad guy. That's chump change.
27: $2,000. Yes. And so the FBI owned the phone company. I'll tell you more about that in just a second.
28: All right.
27: Because first we have to thank NetSuite for